0: when you play a show that's been played before, where the dates and times may not line up when played today. Contestant number one.
1: What is a rerun?
0: That is correct. You have won an all-expenses-paid trip to Tilsonburg.
1: Oh my God, really? This is the best day of my life!

Hello, everybody. How are you doing? I hope you're having a wonderful night. If you don't know what time it is, oh my God, the microphone is set so high. If you don't know what time it is, it's currently 8 p.m. on a Monday. And that means, folks, you're listening to The Spice Rack. This is a show where we look at the oddities, rarities, odds, and ends of hidden gems of the Radio Western Vinyl Vault. And today, from the Vinyl Vault, and a little bit from my personal vault as well, we're doing all Canadian. 100% of the songs today will be Canadian. I'm going to see if I can't work in some local stuff too. And can't see. You'll see. You'll see. For the first half, we got a lot more upbeat stuff. And then the second half of the show, we get a lot more grungier, a little bit grimier as we explore Oil Giant. And I believe I also have, I'm probably going to play either like two songs or a full side from Godspeed You's Lift Your Skinny Fists Like Antennas to Heaven. It's just, you know, last week we did an all request show, and I think in that show we only had like one or two Canadian songs, so it was like I gotta make up for it. And it also just so happened that we're sending in SoCan records this week. So like we have this thing that we have to do, it's called green sheets, where we basically fill out the songs that we're playing so that when it gets sent to the government, they know that we're playing a certain amount Canadian and we're not playing super bad songs, etc. But just so happened, so lucky that these kind of coalesced on the same date. They told us a couple of days ago that we got to do that this week, and hopefully this helps out the SoCan records, having an all-Canadian show for about 2 hours. But, yeah, we're going to be continuing with... what you just heard was Rush's live exit from stage left, which is during their sort of moving pictures era, I believe. And it's some great stuff. We also have Klaatu. If you guys don't know, Klaatu is a band from Quebec. They're sort of Beatles-y, prog-rocky. So that's why we got these two back-to-back, side-by-side. I'm also going to see if I can't include a couple of other hidden gems for today's show. But we are going to start on Klaatu with their album Endangered Species. And we're going to listen to a song called Can't Help It.

Hello, everybody. How are you doing? That was Just Howl at the Moon by Claw 2 off of their Endangered Species album. Before that, we were still listening to Rush's... Rush's Exit Stage Left. I think, if I remember correctly, we listened to Brune's Bane in the Trees. We're going to be finishing off the first 30 minutes of today's show with one more song by Rush. You should know this one well if you know anything from Rush. Tom Sawyer. Now, normally this would get us, you know, that would count as a hit on the air, but it's live. So yippee-ki-yippee-yippee-yippee-ki-yay. Hooray. But yeah, if you want to chat in the meantime, you can call or text at 519-661-3600. Once again, that is 519-661-3600. I'm chilling here. It's an all-Canadian day. It's a very relaxed, chill day. I've had some major assignments. Yesterday, I was at Sunfest with the Radio Western gang, with Alex, as we were doing Radio Western promotions on the Sunday day of that festival. It was very fun. Saw a bunch of people. It was very lovely. Listened to a bunch of different music from the different stages, and I got some good reads in. I got to read some science fiction while I was chilling there. It was a lot of fun. But yeah, Rush, Tom Sawyer. Let's let it ride.

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Hello, everybody. How are you doing? I know it's been a hot minute since I spoke. How are you guys doing? What you just listened to was Nothing Lasts Forever by the Sunshine Makers, who I believe are a local London band. Great stuff. I'm actually pulling stuff out from like 2-3 years ago from my laptop as I prepped for shows back then before I had the whole Spice Rack idea down. I've also got Mon Argent coming up, but before that you heard Rapallo's The Alkalite, which I probably will play another song from the Alkalite album, Merger is the name of the album. But they're a band from Quebec. They're pretty awesome. They're pretty awesome. I like them quite a bit. But we've also got up next Mon Argent, which is by Quarter, which are, I think is a Quebec-based band, if I remember correctly. I mean, they are speaking French, so I would assume so. But I hope you guys are having a good night. I'm having a great night. It's been a very chill night. It's been a while since I've done one of these where I'm just chilling, tossing on the tunes, barely even chatting, and it's been just straight Canadian. Super fun. Hope you guys are having a great night. Mon Argent. If you want, you can call or text at 519-661-3600. Once again, that is 519-661-3600. Hope you guys are having a great night. Let's let it ride.

How are you guys doing? I hope you're having fun. That was just Breathing Underwater by Rapallo. Just wanted to pop in, say hello, say I hope you guys are having a good night, and also to give a very not so smooth transition into the next sort of vibe we're going to for the next 10 minutes of today's show. With Angie and Dupuatron,

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4: Yeah, that one.
5: What about it?
4: I noticed that sometimes their shows are live, and sometimes they're not.
5: What do you mean?
4: Well, sometimes they are live, but other times they play an episode that was live.
5: Like a rerun?
4: Yeah, like a rerun.
5: So the stuff they're talking about might not be lined up with the time and the date that it's being played?
4: Yeah, I guess so.
5: Huh. Yeah, that's pretty rad.

how are you guys doing? That was just New Meditation App by Oil Giant, band from Toronto, Ontario. You might not know them. There's you should look them up on Spotify. They're pretty good. They make some pretty fun sort of punk kind of a lot like No Means No, which is what's up next. You're going to be listening to No Means No. I'm going to put it on right now, actually. You know, I'll let it speak for itself. I'll tell you guys the song afterwards. Let's let it ride.

0: words.
1: Go!

Hello, everybody. That was just I Think You Know, By No Means No. And before that, we had, I believe, we had The Night When Nothing Became Everything. And then before that, we had When You Put It All Together. But yes, I hope I censor that quick. It sucks with these old albums because you can hardly ever find lyrics for them. But hopefully I censored it enough before. But it should be good. We're going to continue with Oil Giant, You Are Elect. And we're going to be doing, I think it's The Family Wolves. What is that? It's in a weird way. The Family Wolves. And then we may do the last song, Feel Complete. But I also want to do some other stuff. But we'll see.

0: All right, I'm going to hit you guys an ad break now. I hope you've been enjoying. That was just Chimera by Decaying Rain. Before that, we had Oil Giant's Feel Complete. I'm going to hit you with the ad break, so then we're going to come back, and we're going to basically just listen to the entire first half of Lift Your Skinny Fists, like Antennas to Heaven. I won't be talking much during the next half hour of the show, as I'm pretty much just going to let that ride for the 22 minutes that it is, and then maybe fill out with a couple more songs. But, yeah, I hope you guys enjoy. Let me hit you with the ad breaks first. OA1.
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1: All right, everybody. I'm going to hit you with Storm now. Let's let it ride.

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0: Hello, everybody. I hope you're having a wonderful night. I hope you've had a wonderful night. This has been the Spice Rock, where we look at oddities, rarities, odds and ends, and hidden gems of the Radio Western Vinyl Vault. That was Just Laughing by Burton Cummings. Before that was Spaceman by Biff Naked. And before that was the entire Song of Storm off of Godspeed You Black Emperors. Lift your skinny fists like antennas to heaven. It's been a wonderful night. It's been wonderful to have you guys here. Have a wonderful night. Yee! Ad time.
1: Hi, I'm Gabby. Do you like Big Thief, Wise Blood, or Haley Hendrix? 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
4: The following show is a previously recorded broadcast. This is a radio show that happened in the past, but is now happening again. But this time, it's not live like it was when it initially aired. Confused? So are we. Anyways, enjoy the show.

0: Hello, once again. Welcome to another beautiful Monday evening here on 94.9 FM Radio Western. You are tuned in to hear me out. It is me, once again, Angel. I am so excited, guys, because this is probably the last pre-recorded episode I will be having for a while, unless I decide I'm bored and I just don't want to go one day. But next week, next Monday, you will be hearing me live at the studio after 2 months because finally my leg is healed. I still have crutches, so I'm going to be walking slowly and I'm going to be doing good. I got to go back to physiotherapy, but for all events and purposes, I am back. So I'm pretty happy about that. Anyways, I thought it would be nice for this final episode of the pre-recorded sessions. Wow, this is kind of like my, if you think about it, this is like the COVID sessions late night talk show host had for a bit. But I thought it would be really nice to have, for my very last episode here in Chatham, the person who has been taking care of me, cleaning me, feeding me, everything for the past 2 months, my beautiful and lovely mother. Do you want to say hello?
1: Oh boy, hello.
0: Hello, mama. We are going to be talking about a lot of cool stuff. We're going to be talking about life. We're going to be talking about everything. But first, before that, we're going to play one more song and we'll be back after that.

0: A little more echo would be nice too.
1: Wow, what a great song. I actually don't know what song that is because, as you guys know, this is a pre-record, the last pre-record of my two-month hiatus from Radio Western because I have been recovering from a broken ankle. But right now it's actually Sunday evening. It is not Monday night. You guys will be hearing this on Monday night, but we're recording it a day before because, you know, we all got life and we all got work to do, and I got to hand this in before 5 p.m. every day. Anyways, welcome back to 94.9 FM Radio Western with me, Angel, and you are listening to Hear Me Out, and I'm here with my mama. Hello, mom.
2: Hi, sweetie. How are you?
1: I am doing very good. It's very funny hearing us talk because about a few minutes ago, we were both like sitting on different couches watching TV and being like, you know, watching our movie. But now we have to talk with a very radio style voice. How do you feel about that?
2: Less nervous than the first time 2 years ago.
1: You were on the show 2 years ago. How, do you remember? Do you remember a lot of that?
2: I remember being very nervous.
1: Why were you nervous?
2: I have never been on radio, and like many people, I'm hesitant about hearing my voice.
1: That is okay. I have heard my voice too many times. You know, I used to hate how my voice sounded in recording. Yeah. Not because I have a bad voice. I never thought that my voice sounds the same in my ears compared to on like recordings, you know?
2: Right.
1: I feel like my voice sounds more like high pitch than I needed to and a little bit more nasally in recordings. But when I hear it, I feel I just hear myself.
2: I think a lot of people feel like their voice sounds different when they hear it recorded.
1: Mm-hmm.
2: I don't know what it is. I guess I should research.
1: Do you think your voice sounds different?
2: I really do. Mm-hmm. I think it's not what I imagine it would sound like, but it sounds different to me.
1: But with that being due, we're not here to talk about recording voices, but we are here for a short interview because it is kind of late, and also that means I have to edit everything for like 2 hours. So we're gonna do like a little short, like 45-minute in total, little like talk with my mom, which is gonna be nice because I'm gonna split it up into like various little parts. So I might stop in the middle of recording so I can keep that later on to edit. And it's just going to be us talking about everything. Mama, do you want to start by telling us who you are, what you do?
2: I am your mom.
1: Mm-hmm.
2: And my name is Sandra. And I'm an educator. And I've been an educator for 30 years. We live in southwestern Ontario, and and I am the mother of a wonderful, very busy young man.
1: Thank you, Mama. Mama, why are you here today? Why am I here for the past 2 months?
2: Oh.
1: I want to hear, I've already said it, but I want to hear your perspective of the story.
2: Oh, wow. You're here because you are healing. You have been here for 2 months because you have a broken ankle and you had a serious operation.
1: Mm-hmm.
2: This is why you came back to Chatham and you're home here. I think that it was very touching what you were doing the day that this happened. Unfortunately, accidents do happen.
1: I actually did not say what happened. I did say a little bit before in some episodes, mm-hmm. But do you want to say what happened?
2: Well, you explained this to me that on that day of the accident, you decided to go visit your dad in Kitchener. So
1: who passed away? For anyone who doesn't know, yeah.
2: Yeah. So you wanted to go and visit your dad and have a conversation with him. You were in exams. And that week it had been raining, so the grass was slippery, and you were there with your cousin. After you visited your dad, you crossed over to go visit your grandpa and grandma, who are also at the same cemetery. And you slipped and you broke your ankle. So it was
1: totally
2: an accident.
1: I did. I feel like you said a story a little more serious than I do. I think it's in the middle, you know? I think it was a little funny how I slipped from a small puddle, but it was a little like serious, you know, the fact that it wasn't a cemetery, you know?
2: Yeah.
1: But it's funny how I think it was my cousin Gabriela and my friend Conjo who told me, oh, and my other friend Koei, they all told me it's the ancestors, because we talked about this.
2: Oh, yes.
1: So when I went to go see Papa, who's cremated in a mausoleum, an outdoor mausoleum, it's really pretty. And it's a nice little like garden. There's a lake next to it. It's very nice. So when I went to go see Papa, it was very peaceful. I put some flowers there. It was a nice experience. When I went to go to the graveyard site, I saw my great grandma, I saw my grandma, and I saw my uncle, and then I saw my grandpa. And it was after when I saw my grandpa when I slipped. Now, if anyone knows my grandpa, they always say that he was a very kind and beautiful soul, but he was also a very tough love guy. So everyone's telling me that it was my grandpa who pushed me spiritually or something.
2: Oh my goodness.
1: Oh my goodness. Boy. But it's okay. It's okay. You know, I think the reason why they say that is because a lot of stuff has happened these past 2 months, right?
2: Yes. I think that, yes, it's been a challenge, being without the use of your leg,
1: oh, yeah,
2: your foot. But I think that you got a lot of things done. I think that it helped you put a lot of things into a clearer, even clearer perspective,
1: mm-hmm,
2: and organized a number of things that you needed to organize. So
1: they know I went on ADHD medication. They know.
2: yes, and you are doing wonderful in terms of organizing a lot of things, because you are constantly, your life, you are multitasking.
1: Mm-hmm.
2: All the time. Okay, so I've always known this. You do numerous things. You are very busy. You are the busiest 23-year-old I have known, and me personally.
1: That's right.
2: And so yeah, I think that you needed to organize certain things, and you have done so. And so in that regards, you know, staying at home. And putting a pause because of your leg has helped you support your organization in all the tasks that you are doing in your life. So, as for the grandpa pushing you, I would disagree with those. That's absent.
1: He just wanted me to get my life back on track.
2: And you're right. Your grandpa was a lovely, lovely young man. A lovely grandpa.
1: Lovely old man.
2: Lovely old man.
1: Yeah, I love him.
2: And he would say things, you know, he would say it like it is, pretty mm-hmm. much, and give you truthful and transparent advice. So, yeah.
1: We'll never know.
2: No.
1: But you know what? I want to contest your statement that I'm the busiest 23-year-old you've ever met, because you've met yourself.
2: Oh.
1: And I know when you were young, you grew up actually in London, right?
2: Yes, I did.
1: Do you want to talk about it? You don't have to talk about anything too personal, but if there's any fun stuff or any stuff that's good advice for people.
2: Oh, London, Ontario. That was many years ago, so it's a different London.
1: When was that, 1980s-ish or 1990s?
2: Early 80s.
1: Early 80s.
2: So very, very different in so many respects.
1: You'd be surprised.
2: I think that I was very busy in London. So when I go to London and visit London now to visit you and sometimes I go shopping, I enjoy it much more than when I used to live there. I think my life was mostly working. Mm-hmm. I had three jobs and studying and volunteer work. I used to volunteer when I was in London with the Youth Multicultural Association London. It became LMOA after a while. That used to be based at the Cross Cultural Learner Center. Myself, one of their workers, and a small group, like a handful of other students of diverse cultural backgrounds, were the originators of the LMYA. I don't know if it's still active.
1: I think it is.
2: Yeah, I remember that it was through grants that we would get a coordinator, and that we the students, the young people, were part of the executive. So I remember that being busy with volunteer work there. I was a candy striper at Marion Village, which is, I don't know if it still has the same name, but it was right across from St. Joe's Hospital on Richmond. So I remember that as well, being busy with that. But somehow, I will tell you this, and then of course work, right? But I will tell you this, that somehow what I did, when I look at what you do, right? And the type of volunteer experience that you're getting, it's yours seems to be much more, I don't know if this is the best word, but in my view, much more involved at a larger level in the community, and not just local community, but community beyond London. And I mean, wow, just the fact that you have a radio show, you know, that's reaching beyond, right? My volunteering experience was much more smaller scale and much more personal. So yeah, yes, I was busy, and maybe that's why I didn't quite enjoy London as much.
1: That's fair.
2: Yeah. So and it's very strange because I when I was in London, I always wanted to get away from London, like get out of London.
1: Yeah.
2: I'd rather get out. And then you had the same sort of experience here in China.
1: I actually do want to talk about that, but first, before that, we're going to take a little break. We're going to hear a few more songs, and then we're going to hear the ads, and then we'll be right back. So we will see you guys in just a few minutes. Bye!

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1: 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You're tuned to Hear Me Out. It's an under I can't speak today. It's another beautiful Monday evening, but it's not Monday evening for us. Technically, it is Sunday evening at the time of this recording, because yes, this is the last prereq of the 2 months of me having a broken leg and going through hell and back. No, it's been a good 2 months, and we are here with the lady who has been able to tolerate me for 2 months, my mother. Hello again.
2: Hi, sweetie.
1: I love you.
2: I love you too.
1: We were just talking about London. We were just talking about upbringing, but now, you know what? You brought up a very good point at the end of the last part, and you said that when you were in London, all you wanted to do was to get up and get away. And you know what? That was the same thing for me when I was in Chatham. We have many different reasons that have some similarities, but at the end of the day, we all kind of wanted to move away from our hometown. Now, I think I've told the listeners and my mother many times why I love London, but I want to know something on the opposite end, because I am not the biggest fan of my childhood hometown, but you are. You love Chatham.
2: I do love Chatham.
1: Can I know why? Now that we're not arguing about you have to go, I want to go away, or like back when I was a teenager, I want to run away to the end of the world. Uh-huh. Now it's just you and me sitting down in our living room, or in the dining room actually. Mm-hmm. And I want to ask calmly, why do you love Chatham?
2: Oh my goodness. What is there not to love? I love Chatham's the pace of life in Chatham. I love the fact that we are surrounded by beautiful, beautiful bodies of water. There are bays. There are peninsulas. Mm. There's lakes. Lake Erie.
1: Peninsulas.
2: Yes. Peninsula. Erie is a peninsula.
1: Oh my God, you're right.
2: That's
1: right. Oh my God. By a technicality. Yeah. By a technicality.
2: On one side, Rondo Bay. On the other side, Lake Erie.
1: Okay. You know? Yeah, it's a peninsula.
2: Yes.
1: Grand oh my God.
2: Hills, Lake Erie. Mitchell's Bay. I mean, all of these things. And we're also not too far from Point Pelee as well. Just
1: true.
2: About 35 minutes from Leamington. And one of our, the first, I guess, as you enter Canada from this side, one of our first national parks, which is beautiful as well. So yeah, nature itself, the pace of life, the people. This is a place where people open doors for you, mm-hmm. where you know, you can actually communicate from inside your car if you want to let somebody go. You know,
1: that is true.
2: Yes. What else can I say? My goodness, a diverse as every day becomes. I know when you were here, it was a slightly different demographics, but it is changing rapidly, dramatically, and just beautifully.
1: I have to say, I agree with both statements you just said there. It was a completely different demographic.
2: Yes.
1: But right now, again, I'll be honest, I don't come to Chatham that much, do I? I don't come as much as I should. I usually have you come over to London, or we both go to Kitchener, which is kind of like the other, I was going to say farm town. I meant childhood hometown I have, you know? It's always been Kitchener and Chatham.
2: Right.
1: And I always like Kitchener more because of demographics and it's a bigger city, right? But I did grow up the majority of my life in Chatham, you know? I'd say it's like a 70-30 with Chatham and Kitchener.
2: Right, yeah.
1: But I remember when I was here in high school, because I spent all of high school here, very different demographically. I did not like it. And even London, which is always the butt end of jokes with my friends of color who always say that this is a very homogenous place.
2: Okay.
1: Even a place like London, to me, felt so diverse. Mm. But I can't lie. I've come back to Chatham.
2: Mm-hmm.
1: You guys have local shawarma now, which is crazy. You know, I thought it was just going to be tahinis and osmos, which is even crazy that it's in Chatham. Like, there's a market for shawarma there now. That's crazy.
2: Oh, my goodness.
1: But yeah. You guys have local shawarma, too.
2: What we need is a pupusería.
1: Yes, you do.
2: I went. This is a shout out to Rosa's.
1: Shout out Rosa's in London. They're great.
2: Yeah, and specifically the one I'm talking about is the one in Adelaide. Mm. I went there today, and I kind of said, you know, we need one another location. And next time you think of opening another location, think of Chatham. Remember us.
1: Oh my goodness.
2: They laughed.
1: You were saying though about Chatham though. I interrupted you.
2: Yeah. No. I mean, dynamic, as I said, lots of festivals. We have Saturdays. Saturdays we have a country market. You know, people are using spaces beautifully. Much more diverse art all around the city. Murals. Mm. I mean, there seems to be a mural project going on that's just lovely.
1: That is very nice.
2: Yeah. So, it's really, really unique to live here in a community that a very caring community, very supportive. They're, you know, whenever there's fundraisers, people all pitch in. There's an event that happens here once a year, and it's the Hike for Hospice. And it's wonderful to see the involvement of young kids, like teenagers, volunteering, whether they have their community hours or not, for this event. So these are things that are just, you know, represent a little bit of just the spirit of this community, a spirit of giving. We have something called the Gift. I don't know if they have that in London. Do they have the Gift in London?
1: I've heard about it. I think it's just a Chatham thing, though.
2: Oh, wow.
1: Maybe.
2: So if
1: it's not, correct me, guys.
2: It started around the pandemic, I think. Before the pandemic, students used to go around Halloween. And instead of collecting candies, different high schools would collect for the food bank.
1: Oh, I remember that. Yeah. I did that, yeah.
2: Yes, was it We Scare Hunger?
1: We Scare Hunger, yeah.
2: We Scare Hunger event. And it was all in Halloween. Well, COVID came, and in 2020, the need was still there, even more so in our food banks in the area. Mm-hmm. And so the community came up with this idea of the Gift, and people would leave food items and you know, items that are needed in homes, whether it was food or other items, you know, personal hygiene items, and even toys and clothes and all that in bags, you know, in front of their homes. And other people would volunteer, you know, with their cars and their families to go pick them up and take them to a collecting center in Chatham. Hmm. So they have been doing this since 2020, I believe, and it's been quite successful. So, and they call it the Gift. And I believe it happens twice a year. So this is just another thing that happens in Chatham Kent. Sports are alive, and if you love soccer, here's the fun: alive and kicking.
1: Oh my goodness!
2: soccer, baseball, you name it. Tennis courts all over the place. You know, it's becoming a very, very healthy community as well.
1: I mean, it's always been a sporty place, I'll be real. Yeah.
2: I've seen a change in the last five, 6 years, and always for the better. So
1: that's good.
2: So those are some of the things why I love Chatham. I love my neighborhood in Chatham. I love my neighbors. We've been neighbors for almost two decades with some of them, and this is the kind of place where people say hello in the morning. They see you, you know, driving away in your car, and from their cars they wave. So those are the things that I love about Chatham, and I wonder about where I would like to be in 10 years from now. And
1: would it be Chatham?
2: It also has to do with your life.
1: That's true.
2: Right?
1: That's true.
2: And so if I do have to leave Chatham, I know that it will live forever in my heart, and I will miss it. But I'm always happy for change. So I welcome change all the time.
1: Do you have a favorite part of Chatham?
2: Oh, favorite part of Chatham for me, it's Mitchell's Bay.
1: Really?
2: Yes, it's the sunsets.
1: That's true.
2: You cannot. I mean, wow. There's no AI that could ever replicate. I know, that could ever replicate the beautiful, amazing, surreal sunsets that take place in Mitchell's Bay on sunny days. You know, it's just amazing. So that's that's my favorite place to go. It's close to my home, so it's just about 10 minutes. So it's very nice. It's very nice.
1: Oh my goodness! I think that's also, you know what? Everything you said about Chatham is also the same thing that Papa used to tell me all the time too.
2: Yeah.
1: You know, I always thought it was very interesting because you grew up in El Salvador, like Papa.
2: Yeah.
1: And you grew up in a bigger city, maybe around middle of in the middle between the population of London and Toronto, right?
2: Mm.
1: Kind of around there, right? Or is it more close to London population?
2: More close to London.
1: It's like London, but I think it's more dense. That's okay. The thing, right? It's okay, more because it looks like there's more people because we went there, remember?
2: Right, right.
1: Yeah, so it was a more dense place. It was a city, right? But you moved from there. After there, you moved to Mexico City, which is one of the most densely populated places on Earth, even during that time when you were there.
2: Yes.
1: And then to London, which was a city still at that time.
2: Uh-huh.
1: You've lived in many cities your whole life, and now you're here settled in a, I'll admit it, a beautiful little farm town, okay?
2: Yes.
1: And then Papa, who also was from a farm town, just always liked the farm towns.
2: Absolutely. And mm-hmm. talking about farms, you know, one of the things I forgot to mention that mm-hmm. I really love about Chatham is the fact that if I want to buy fresh eggs, directly from the area, food from the area, all I have to do is go around in my car for about half an hour and I can get myself meat, vegetables, as I said, dairy, like eggs, all locally grown, fruits, you name it, all locally grown. While yes, I am supporting local farmers It's amazing, like the difference that makes with regards to freshness of food and quality. So I am very, very aware of how blessed I am to
1: that live is true.
2: In this area. Yeah.
1: You know what? London has very, very expensive groceries. If you remember today, I know you went to London. You went to London to do groceries for me.
2: But then, I know.
1: Oh my goodness. You know what's a very good place that's cheap? Well, not cheap, but it's cheaper than anywhere you can get in any city.
2: Mm-hmm.
1: Does really, really good pastries and really, really good fruits.
2: Uh-huh.
1: Parks Blueberries and Pardoville.
2: Oh, my goodness.
1: Parks Blueberries and the Pardoville Farms. Oh, those are so good. The freshly baked goods, they're so incredible.
2: Yeah.
1: Oh, my goodness. Yeah. Wait, we need to talk a little bit more about this. But first, we're going to go back to another ad break. Yes, we're going to go back to a little ad break. Maybe some music before. Don't quote me on that because I'm just going to edit this all after. But we will see you guys in a second. For our final part.

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1: I'm inviting you to take part in Jane Goodall's Hike for Hope. 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Let's take action for the planet, and let's take it together. Thank you so much.
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5: 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For our last question this round, what is it called when you play a show that's been played before where the dates and times may not line up when played today? Contestant number one.
6: What is a rerun?
5: That is correct. 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
6: Oh my God, really? 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

0: is 11:03 or 11:04, I guess, which would be around the same time when I would be going into my last half of my last third of the show with my guest. And as you guys know, if you guys have been listening, this is a pre-record episode from the day before and the last pre-record episode of the 2 month hiatus I've had from live. And who better to end it off with than with my own mother? Hello again, mother.
1: Hi.
0: Oh my goodness. Speaking of these 2 months, I have a question for you. Has there been a moment that you are going to miss after these 2 months?
1: That I am going to miss? I'm going to miss the political talks.
0: That's more me just saying silly jokes.
1: No, I will. Not necessarily. I will miss coming into the house and you telling me, Mom, did you hear about this? And me having no clue about what's going on in the world of politics and you filling me in and just kind of sending me directly to go check out the news myself afterwards, and enjoying those conversations with you. So I've enjoyed that, sweetie, and I'm gonna miss that. But I'm so very glad that your foot has healed and continues to heal to some level of back to normal again, and it will.
0: Right now. I'm still walking in my crutches,
1: yeah.
0: Which is fine. I'm walking,
1: yeah.
0: And I won't lie because it's been on the request of some professionals.
1: Mm-hmm.
0: I've walked a bit without it, but it's only to the washroom. Okay. Only if I need to use the washroom, and it's like only once a day.
1: Yeah.
0: I think to myself, okay, I'm gonna try it once a day, not go crazy, just walk from the office where I'm doing my work to the washroom.
1: From one room to another.
0: Easy, right. Yeah, you know? Yeah. But when I'm coming anywhere else and I get the crutches immediately.
1: Right.
0: But think about it. You know, I've seen so many people online and so many other friends and hearing stories from people everywhere that say that getting back to walking sometimes takes people months.
1: Uh-huh.
0: I did it in a day.
1: Well, you know, it's healing really well, so that's really good. And
0: hopefully with physiotherapy, which is, again, next to my house, which is perfect.
1: Right.
0: I will be back to walking in no time.
1: You will. I am certain of that. Mm-hmm. So that is good. And and then I'll see you biking and doing all the things that you do.
0: Yes, you will.
1: Okay. So yeah, that's one thing I will miss. I don't know that I will miss my middle name.
0: Your middle name?
1: The new middle name. Mama, can you get me?
0: Oh my goodness.
1: Can you get me this? Can you get me this?
0: Oh my goodness. Okay. That's fair.
1: It's okay.
0: That's okay.
1: No, it's been my pleasure, sweetie.
0: Monday? Well, tomorrow, but it's going to be today for you guys. So by the time you guys are hearing this, this probably will already happen. I will be surprising you to a treat.
1: Oh.
0: Tomorrow or today.
1: Oh boy.
0: But it's okay. I'm very happy. I am very happy that I'm about to leave. Not because I'm leaving you. I'm happy that I'm getting back to my life in London, obviously.
1: Yeah.
0: But I'm a very... Even before the ADHD pills, I always have... Like, even before and after, I've always been, like, a very, like, squirmy person. I don't like being in one place for too long. Mm-hmm. You know, even now that I've been in London for a few years now, I'm starting to itch a little bit, you know? Mm-hmm. It I don't like being in one place for too long. That's the best I can say it. But I have felt nothing more than happy and safe and comfortable these past 2 months with you, Mama.
1: Oh.
0: And it made me very happy.
1: I'm glad, sweetie.
0: And I'm gonna miss that a lot. I really am.
1: I love you.
0: I love you so much.
1: Yeah.
0: But yeah, we're getting close to the very end of the show, Mama. Is there anything you want, before we show your final song, is there anything else you want to talk about?
1: Oh, you put me on the spot. This is incredible. Do the audience know that you don't prep your guests?
0: Not... It's more just I didn't want to prep as much today.
1: Oh, okay.
0: Because I know I can have a conversation with you, you know? With some guests I know I have to prep, but I can have a conversation with my mother.
1: Oh, my goodness.
0: I do it every day.
1: Is there anything else I want to say? To you, continue doing what you're doing. All the multitasking, and that's wonderful. You know, all the diverse projects that you have going, that is great. I will continue to be a great fan of probably, I don't know, I hope the number one fan of your band.
0: Okay.
1: And and you know, all your wonderful members of your group there, and of your show, and all endeavors you do, so many. So that's what I want to say, and I will miss having you here, but I am very happy and proud of your desire to get back to your regular life in London, and that's just, I was thinking about it as I was driving today from London. So I was thinking about how at your age, I too was very independent, mm-hmm. and I wanted to very much always be in control of my own life. So, you know, I see that of me in you, and it makes me feel good about that, because I want you to do what you like, so and be happy always. So that's what the last thing I can say, I think, since you put me on the spot.
0: I love you, Mom.
1: I love you too.
0: Thank you very much for coming on the show. And thank you guys for listening to us. As you know, you can find us at hearmeout_show on Instagram. Wow, it's been a while since I've said that. I've just been making you guys listen to music. I have to get back to you being used to this. Shout out Darren G to Madman. We love you. We miss you wherever you are. We will be back next Monday with hopefully another interview. And if not, you guys will just hear me talk to you guys in real time. And you guys can call me in whenever you guys want. But we are going to play a few more songs to end it off. But before that, the first song we're going to play is a choice from my mother. What is the song that you have brought for us?
1: It is a song by the Venezuelan group Los Guaraguaos.
0: Mm-hmm.
1: And it is called Que Vivan Los Estudiantes. So it's an ode to students everywhere. I love the song because it talks about students, people studying as being agents of change, and also a force in life that is transforming, and I like to think of students as such a force, as such a transformative force in societies. So I did not talk about that when you asked me things that I loved about Chatham, but I think I might have touched about it on it when I talked about students volunteering, you know, at a very young age. Just for the sake of helping and participating in their community, right? And I see a lot of that in my day-to-day life, students being agents of change and in a wonderfully positive way. And I see you and those that you surround yourself with who are also students as being agents of change. And that's why I love this song.
0: That is incredible. I love you, Mom.
1: Thank you, sweetie. Thank you for having me.
0: Thank you for coming on.
1: Okay.
0: Mama and my listeners, we're going to play that song, and then we're going to play a few more songs, and then we're going to be signing out. So, with that being said, thank you guys for listening, and we will hear from you next Monday. Bye!
1: Bye!

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0: DJ Mr. Mellow, Randy J. Fisher here, hosting Pleasure Tantrum every Wednesday morning, 9 to 11. 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
1: What's in it for me? I earn 46 laughs an hour. I invest in unbreakable bonds. 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I gain 10 times the self-confidence. I spend my week looking forward to this moment. I'm a guider, and it's worth my time. 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
1: 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It's a flying saucer! A UFO!
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0: Hey, how are you doing? It's Jonathan Whitford here. 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

0: Does it feel to you like AI is taking over? 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

0: Thank you so much. Mike Karloff on the piano. Ian Blunden on the guitar. Ryan Bills on the tenor saxophone. Jonathan Blanchett on the drums. Trevor Lamb on the bass. And I'm Austin DiPietro. Thank you all so much.
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I'm Gabby. Do you like Big Thief, Wise Blood, or Haley Hendricks? 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
3: Well, hey, how are you doing? It's Tuesday. I'm Jonathan Whitford, and this is Coasting. Well, it's hard to believe that it's Tuesday again, but I've got another great show filled with sparkly new tunes from Matt Bird, Adrian LeVay, and Heather Luckert. We'll head up to Northern Ontario and hear from Cartwrights, and while we're there, let's also spin something from Mistaken for Wayne. There's also some nice music from the famous Sandhogs, Cheyenne Summers, and Apophina Horizon, plus we'll hear a brand new single from Black Treacle. But coming up later on, you'll get more than a scare if you wake a sleeping polar bear. But for right now, let's get the show started with two new songs about yourself. From Melina Coolin and Alistair Bradley. So touch that dial, we've got all that more right here on Coasting, radio that will never give you the silent treatment.

Well, thanks so much for joining me here today on Coasting. Our show is recorded and produced at Radio Western on the campus of Western University in London, Ontario. Our Coasting theme song is courtesy 10 Faye from her album Future Perfect, Present Tense. Well, that was I Will Be Me, a new pop single by Nova Scotian artist Melina Coolin. The track features guest vocals from Chris Cron, a versatile Nashville-based session vocalist and producer known for his pop rock work and role as a touring member of the Beach Boys. And before that, The Best Part of Me is a heartfelt single by Wellesley singer-songwriter and producer Alistair Bradley, released late September. He said the song serves as a poignant celebration of the profound and humbling love that a parent has for their

children. While Morgara's Rosemary Girl paints a picture of a strong, independent individual with a warm heart, encouraging the listener with a reminder to shine your light.

was Please Don't, an R&B soul single by Japanese, Korean, Canadian singer-songwriter and producer Amy Cheon. Cheon says she felt like a vessel channeling ideas from her subconscious mind without an intentional blueprint, as the track delves into vulnerability, self-doubt, and the complexities of love. And prior to that, Rosemary Girl is an alternative folk rock single by emerging Toronto-based artist Morgara. She describes the track as a love song to all women, centering on themes of female empowerment, feminine energy, and self-acceptance. Well, East Coast music scene fixture Neil McDaniel is up next. He's entirely self-taught on an antique pump organ, plays a guitar, mandolin, tin whistle, and Celtic piano. It's Sent Down the River Again on Coasting.

The Food, Stuff, and Trains is a new folk pop single by Calgary duo The Crickettes, officially released a few weeks ago. The song highlights the duo's signature harmony-driven, ukulele-forward pop sound, blending acoustic instrumentation with warm, energetic vocal arrangements. And ahead of that, Sent Down the River Again is a new folk rock track from Marguerite Fork's Cape Breton, Nova Scotian multi-instrumentalist and singer-songwriter Neil McDaniel. You'll find the track on his September album Aim to Please. Well, originally formed in Toronto in 2017, Sunshine Makers Group is now based out of London. Here's The Love We Give on Coasting.

So The Love We Give is a psychedelic soul-funk single by London, Ontario-based collective Sunshine Makers. The song channels a warm vintage 1970s West Coast soul, R&B, and jazz vibe with producer Sergio Rios, known for his work with Say She, Orgone, and Neil Francis. Well, it's time for a quick break, but stay with us. When we're back, let sleeping bears lie, or pay up. And until then, here's Love's Gotta Get Louder from West Coast singer-songwriter Cherelle Jardine, released as part of her solo album Something Old, Something New. To accompany the song, Jardine launched Love's Gotta Get Louder Community Challenge, an outreach initiative asking Canadians what they are actively doing to build empathy within their communities.

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3: It's Coasting, and I'm Jonathan Whitford. Well, a boat operator near Norway was hit with a fine of over $5,000 for blowing a foghorn to wake a sleeping polar bear. The vessel was sailing off the coast of Svalbard Archipelago, around 620 miles from the North Pole. Its occupants were said to have spotted the polar bear sleeping on land. Lars Faus, governor of the territory, said in a statement, "The boat operator then used the ship's foghorn to wake the animal, which then got up and moved to another location." The governor's office ordered the unbearable offender to pay the hefty fine totaling over $5,000, which the identified operator agreed to do. Under local rules, it's forbidden to needlessly disturb, attract, or pursue a polar bear, which was declared a protected species in Svalbard in 1972. So let's wake up our neighbors with Adrian LeVay's new song, "Our Souls Are on Fire," on Coasting.

Well, The Landlord's Song is a blunt, raw Canadiana folk track by Canadian-born, UK-based artist and producer Big Horse Guy, the stage name for Jameson John Bishop Muir. The song was originally released as the opening track of his debut EP, Mullet Baby Dad Lore. And prior to that, Adrian LeVay is an Alberta-based singer-songwriter and storyteller crafting intimate, folk-rooted music. Our Souls Are on Fire centers on breaking free from limitations, finding personal liberation, and stepping past life's boundaries. She's just released her third EP in 3 years. After 2 decades of fronting high-energy acts, LTA now delivers a deeply personal record under his own name. Here's Oiseau Maigre Terre. I'm Coasting.

Well, co-hosting friend Scott Garrett of Salute the Golden Age just dropped a new two-track EP called Here Comes the Rainy Days. Victoria duo of Scott and his partner Deirdre also released music under Alex Endem and Chloe Palomino side projects. And ahead of that, Oiseau Migrateur is a title track and debut solo album by Quebecois singer-songwriter and guitarist Dom Pelletier. Dominique is a prolific fixture in the French-Canadian music scene, widely recognized for the punk band The Hunters, the rock group Carnivan, and electropop alt persona Bonanza. Well, Cheyenne Summer's new song, All Too Much, acts as an honest confession about trying to balance everything and seeking a momentary escape from the fast pace of life.

Hey, this is Mistaken for Wayne. I just released my debut record, Whitefish. This next song is on that record, and it's called Nothing But Your Home.

Well, Nothing But Your Home is a track by Mistaken for Wayne, the Roots Rock Project fronted by Sudbury small-scale organic farmer and musician Wade Montpellier. The song was officially released late September as part of the band's highly anticipated debut full-length studio album, White Fish. And before that, All Too Much is a new single by Calgary-based independent country rock and R&B artist Cheyenne Summer. This song moves away from some of her grittier country rock anthems and dives into vulnerable realities of anxiety, burnout, and mental overload. While the Famous Sandhogs are up next, they're an outsider art collective out of Winnipeg who've released an immense catalog spanning dozens of volumes. Here's something new called Getting Knocked Out on Coasting.

But Broken Horses is an independent country single by 21-year-old singer-songwriter Ruben Wetton, who hails from Colona Juarez, Chihuahua, Mexico. He draws heavily from his personal roots, which include training horses and running a sheep business. He says the track is an anthem for horse people. And before that, Getting Knocked Out is a new single lifted from Home Store Volume 36, which was just released by the Famous Sandhogs last month. The album itself is described as the volume that mops up the project. The track blends their signature Winnipeg underground style with elements of experimental folk, folk punk, and folktronica. Well, after the break, talk about some resilient goats. And to get us there, let's spin a six-pack of The Brown, a new single by Vancouver-based independent folk artist Brian Kelly. You'll find the song on his brand new album, West of the Tracks.

0: Western was
1: Western, the, yeah. Because okay, like, Western was the name of the university that I went to, the University of Western Ontario. Yes!
0: No one's sure ever heard of that in their lifetime. No. Not you, Western Ontario.
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6: It's Coasting, and I'm Jonathan Whitford. Well, scientists are trying to understand how a herd of goats not only survived, but thrived on an isolated island in northeastern Brazil for over two centuries without any known freshwater source. Scientists say, we believe they developed unique talents to survive, claiming that the goats may have adapted to drinking seawater and that this behavior was passed on. Others credit Beldroga, a plant with a high water content found in Santa Barbara, for the animal's survival. By studying the goats of Santa Barbara Island, Brazilian scientists hope to decipher the secret to their extreme resilience, which could help develop new breeds better suited to survive the challenges of climate change. Well, if you find yourself similarly stumped by mystery, you might just find your mood perfectly captured in Sophia Miller's latest track, Cat's Got My Tongue, on Coasting.

Well, Knock It Dead is the opening track on the self-titled album by Guelph alternative rock and punk project Polly and the Blowbots. The Paul Francis Almond-fronted lo-fi project frequently pulls heavy sonic inspiration from the 1990s grunge, noise rock, and garage punk sound. And prior to that, Cat's Got My Tongue is the opening track in the 2026 album Another Something by independent singer-songwriter Sophia Miller. The album features 11 short, introspective tracks that showcase her unique folk and lo-fi sound. Well, Cartwrights have built a dedicated underground following across Canada through extensive release history on Bandcamp. Here's a selection from their latest record called If I Didn't Live Here, I'd Leave, on Ghosting.

Well, Counting Sheep is a track by Victoria-based ambient, lo-fi, experimental music project Black Treacle. The song was officially released late September as part of the self-titled studio album. And ahead of that, If I Didn't Live Here I'd Leave is a new full-length studio by Thunder Bay rock band Cartwrights. The album was out a couple weeks ago and is self-described as North Shore rock and roll. The band's signature patchwork style welds together elements of garage rock, folk, punk, and country music. Well, coasting friend Alex Sally tells me there's a nice restaurant called Donna's about 40 feet from my front door. The owner is kind and so are the servers. Eat there, it's great.

0: Hollow.
1: Well, Hollow is a moody, alternative rock single by Toronto-based singer-songwriter and multi-instrumentalist Jess Rovita. The September track marks her first new music since her 2022 studio album, Moonlight Arcade Delight. The track Hollow is an advanced single from her EP slated for release in 2027. And before that, Donna's Restaurant Blues is a psychedelic-influenced garage and stoner rock folk single by Toronto-based singer-songwriter Alex Southey. He tells us the track is a tribute to the real-life diner located in the Wallace Emerson Junction neighborhood of Toronto. Well, Matt Bird's new EP features 5 tracks collecting a decade's worth of his songwriting. Let's hear something new called Lost in the Short Grass on Coasting.

Well, Lost in the Short Grass is the title track of the same-named EP by Calgary-based roots and blues singer Matt Bird. The song cleverly uses a common golf metaphor, losing a ball or item in seemingly short, manageable grass, to symbolize missed opportunities, regret, and the feeling of being left behind. Well, after the break, we'll tell you about fantastic Mr. Fo Fox. And to get us there, let's check out Hold the Applause, a high-energy rock single by auto-based band The New Hires. The track marks a tightly polished evolution in this band's signature punchy sound.

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3: It's Coasting, and I'm Jonathan Whitford. Well, a UK antique collector was shocked after realizing a taxidermied fox head was actually a supremely rare bust of an extinct predator called a Tasmanian tiger. An anonymous seller bought the artifact for around $67 at a county fair because they were amused by its googly eyes. James Cranfield, a natural history relics dealer, saw the photo on an online auction and thought, that looks like a thylacine. Cranfield could not identify it from pictures alone, so on the day of the sale, he drove to the auction to get a closer look. Cranfield secured the priceless tiger mount for $85,000 at the auction, and later said he plans to keep the mount not as a trophy, but as an educational tool that will be invaluable to science and institutions. Here's Aprofina Horizon with Things That I Gave Away, and it's probably not a Tasmanian tiger head, on Coasting.

So Favre Nuagu, who creates music under the moniker Fan the Human, is an electronic and house music producer from Toronto. The song called Yesterday, Tomorrow is a single just out now by this beatmaker who's dropped a new 4-track EP called Cherish Tomorrow. And ahead of that, Apophana Horizon's new track Things I Gave Away is lifted from their 5-track EP called Pentimento. They tell me when a painter changes their mind, the original strokes often bleed back through the canvas over time. It's a phenomenon called pentimento. Well, Different Dreams Music is a collision of styles, the visceral live energy of the Chemical Brothers, and the electropop experimentation of Gorillaz and Caribou.

Well, More Than a Shame is a new electronic pop single by Vancouver-based songwriter Arbor Rose, released just last month. They tell me the track is an empowerment anthem that explores themes of healing, self-reclamation, and emerging from emotional paralysis. And prior to that, Survivals is a brand new digital single released in September by Toronto alternative electro project Different Dream. The act is known for heavy synchronization between their music and immersive programmed stage lighting, which acts as a visual counterpart that mirrors the momentum of their music. Well, Hazen Sage is up next. This musical project is based in Victoria, BC, and led by singer-songwriter-musician Dexter McKenzie. Let's hear a cut from the stellar record I Know You Know, out last month.

Don't Lie to Me is the opening track from Live at Say What by Toronto Blues artist Heather Luckert. This record features guitarist Eric St. Laurent and percussionist Matthias Rochard and delivers a raw, unoverdubbed, and deeply passionate set recorded in the heart of Toronto. And before that, I keep finding more hidden gems on what's quickly becoming one of my favorite records of the year, IKYK from West Coaster Hazen Sage. The album was released early August and the 22 songs span alternative, rock, and roots. We just heard Sadly, So Sadly, yet another reason to pick up this record. Well, here's something new from Chic Chameleon, the dream-inducing ensemble that will propel you into the realm of reflection and thought. They just sent me their new record, and let's hear Shade Your Way on Coasting.

Well, Shade Your Way is a new track from Edmonton-based Chic Chameleon, fronted by vocalist Patrick Froese. The project balances melancholic, raw lyrical themes about mental health and complex family dynamics. You'll find this track in the August full-length Losing Slowly. Well, friends, that's just about a wrap for today, but I'll be back next Tuesday with more new music and a few fun stories from around the world. If you got a request or just want to say hi, reach me on my Jonathan Whitford Instagram account or email me at coasting@radiowestern.ca. So we have enough time to close the show with a request from coasting listener Barb Goddard. Josh O'Dare is originally from Blind River and currently operates out of Sudbury. He's carved out a unique sonic identity defined by gritty, cinematic storytelling and raw vocal delivery. So let's spin Brother Brother before we go, and I want to wish everyone a safe week. For all of us here coasting, I'm Jonathan Whitford.

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0: 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In addition to playing music from their four albums, we will also have an interview with their lead singer, Claire Grogan. So that's the history and music of Altered Images on The History of Us, starting Thursday, October the 8th from 4 to 6 p.m., right here on 94.9 FM Radio Western.
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0: you can leave me behind. Trust me, I'll only hold you back. I'll be parked right here, waiting for you, while you let loose on the dance floor. Because as much as you hate to leave me for a night, I'd love to see you in the morning even more. Thanks for leaving me. Have a good time, buddy.
1: 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Mad Canada.
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0: Hello and welcome to GradCast, the official radio show and podcast of the Society of Graduate Students at Western University. I'm your host, Anthony Cruz.
1: And I'm your co-host, Bruno Mesquita.
0: And today we are joined by Sara Verón Echeverri. Sara is a PhD student in Western's Department of Philosophy, where she studies the social and scientific problems related to climate change. She's also enrolled in Western's collaborative specialization in environment and sustainability. Sara has received numerous accolades for her work, including a poster presentation prize at the 2026 Western Research Forum, as well as the Federation for the Humanities and Social Sciences Congress Graduate Merit Award in 2025. Sara, thank you for being here.
2: Thank you guys for having me.
0: We're so excited to have you. I want to know everything, but let's start with your work in philosophy. Tell us a little bit about what you do.
2: So, as you said, I work with like socio-scientific problems of climate change, but more specifically, I work with projections made for climate change. So basically what I do is that how we assess those projections in terms that they can be usable for people. That does not require only scientific assessments, that it does not mean that they only have to be like precise or robust or all of these things, but they need to literally makes sense for other people. So I try to assess how best to evaluate those type of things when you have those conflicting sources of information or sources of evaluation.
0: Okay, so you're not like directly evaluating these things. You're more thinking about how do we evaluate these things?
2: Exactly.
0: That sounds like a really tough kind of thing to address.
2: It is. But like most philosophers, I just ask a very big question and then I have a bunch of time to discover that it was impossible to answer in the first place. And then I get a lot of subsequent like questions that I try to resolve in the intermediate. So that's more or less what
1: trying
2: I'm
1: to trying compromise.
2: To. Yeah. 100% trying to compromise.
1: And you mentioned that these predictions don't need to be precise to be useful. And I think that's a really interesting start point for the conversation. What do you mean by that?
2: So it is usually the case that if something is going to be useful, it tends to be the case that it needs to be precise. That mm-hmm. I'm not saying that it's not the case, that that doesn't happen.
1: Of course.
2: It is more so that for something that that's useful does not necessarily have to mean that it has to be the most precise out of the bunch of the optional things that you have. So usually what happens is that you have global projections. And so, for example, I could tell you, I'm going to use the example of the weather, which is the most easiest one. You have the weather forecast for the entirety of Canada for the span of a year. And I have it with a lot of precision. And that's great for me. But if you want to know if it's going to rain tomorrow or not, piece of information does not tell you anything. It's not useful. It doesn't actually mean anything for your daily life, for your decisions of your daily life. So even if you had something that was not 100% precise,

0: requires. If I tell you, oh, you're probably going to be left without a house in 30 years, that is not going to generate the same sense of urgency as if I told you, okay, but also, yes, you're not going to be you're going to be left without a house in 30 years. But also, there's going to be a really heavy rain tomorrow that is not going to let you to go to work, and that's going to also affect your tomorrow. Mm-hmm. So it's how to gauge that, like, communication of information that you have in a way that actually generates the type of change or the type of action that you would want to see in the world right now instead of in 30 years.
1: Right. And is this the social component of your work that you were talking about?
0: Yes. So it had been the case for many years that you only evaluated this type of projections based on scientific mm-hmm. characteristics. So you can think about it as if they were precise, if they were not uncertain, if they were many different things. Mm-hmm. But it didn't used to be the case that we included this trust bond issue or credibility issue within this projection. So lately, because of different areas, psychology, for example, there has been some advancements that tells us you could have the best scientific product in the world. And if people simply do not trust science, they're just not going to buy your product. Mm-hmm. So there is a distinction here in between, do I believe that climate change is real? Many people tend to say, yeah, I believe that climate change is real. The question is not if I believe in scientists or not. Do I actually believe that scientists, for example, are capable of doing something about it? And then they start to say, no, I actually don't trust that mm-hmm. scientists can do something about it. Or, yes, I trust that scientists are going to be able to say something about it. But because they don't coincide in the same projection, that I don't believe that they know exactly what is going to happen tomorrow. Or, I believe that this projection is accurate, but I actually don't believe that that's going to happen to me because it's not as exact or precise or blah, blah, blah. Yeah, so
2: anything they can point to, they're going to poke holes in if they don't want to believe it.
0: Exactly. So how do you bridge the gap in between, yes, you want good science, but also you want credible science and trustworthy mm-hmm. science in this other way that does not require you to have the best science. It seems to have that you're evaluating it under different presumptions from mm-hmm. what you actually are doing in the lab, are doing in the science.
2: Yeah, almost like the best science is not just the most precise, as you said, it's kind of what makes the biggest impact that you want to see.
0: 100%, yeah.
2: Well, that sounds like a really tough set of problems, and I know you're in the relatively early stages of this work, correct?
0: Yeah.
2: Yeah, so I don't want to press you too hard on that, but I do want to hear more about what you do towards this sort of end. I know you're a little bit involved in the community as well, right? The Thames Valley Ecological Association?
0: The Thames River Ecological Association. River. Yes, almost.
2: Almost ate that up.
0: yes, I do. So this is kind of what happens when you deal with topics like climate change, and is that you get a little bit worried yourself and you get a lot of like eco-anxiety and you start wondering mm-hmm. like what can you do for your daily life to make things better.
2: Yeah.
0: So researching all of this time about how to generate climate action just led me to ask myself, like, okay, what am I doing? Mm-hmm. Like, how am I volunteering my time? So I started volunteering for Reforest London, which basically just plants trees in London and helps educate the community about which trees are good to plant. There's actually going to be like a big sale of trees in the next couple of weeks, so that's very good.
2: Eyes peeled.
0: Yeah. And there's also like the Thames River Ecological Association, which was the association that established recycling systems in London. Yeah. Very interesting. I did not know that before getting here.
2: Yeah.
0: But that's my little piece of like I want to contribute, like give back, do all of the climate action that I do a lot of research on.
2: No, I love that because I like the way you frame it around this eco-anxiety, right? Because it's not just helping the planet, it's also kind of helping yourself feel at peace with the chaos that is out there.
0: Oh, yes. It's really necessary. And it builds a community. It makes you understand, like, what is around you. I didn't realize that there were so many different things around me here in London until I started volunteering. I was, like, learning all of these new things. So that was great, too.
2: Yeah, I think that's beautiful.

0: I'm curious to hear a bit more about what's your current like day-to-day experience as someone doing this type of work now. I think a lot of our listeners usually like to hear about what it is like to be a graduate student studying a particular topic. And so what is your experience as a researcher?
1: Stressful. Is that a valid answer? I think that there is a lot of worry, like uncertainty when you're doing this type of like research in general, but like I don't know, I found like specifically with climate change research, because you never know if you're doing the type of research that would end up being impactful. So that's why I tend to think like, why am I doing it in philosophy? Why am I not doing it in any other place? Like, why am I not at FIMS? If I'm talking about communication, why am I not doing it in science? If I care so much about how to make proper science, why do I... There's so many places to be doing this. Why philosophy? So to answer to your question specifically, I wake up, I get a little bit of anxiety about why am I doing the things that I'm doing. Then I have my coffee. I read a bunch of different literature, which contrasts what I know versus what I don't know. And that sometimes helps motivate me into like getting on with my day. Generally, I tend to read like one or two articles like in the morning, just to get like a sense of what is it that I want to, why is it that I want to continue doing the things that I'm doing. It doesn't not have to necessarily have to do with my research specifically. Sometimes I just read it out of like, oh yeah, okay, there's a bunch of us who are working on the same topic because we want the same thing. Even if it's not something that I'm going to end up using in my dissertation. And then I head to campus and start writing and reading some more and grading if you're a TA and doing a bunch of little things. And then I go back home and I try to piece out what is it that I did in the morning that connected to all of the little tasks that I did in the day. And then I go back to sleep. But yeah, I think that would be a normal day in my life.
2: It's a very full day.
1: Yeah, absolutely, 100%.
0: Really important anxiety breaks here and there to just really feel get the nerves flowing, the adrenaline pumping, and then going back to...
1: Oh yeah, a bunch of anxiety.
0: And so... Is it part of your workflow to be reading the predictions themselves and getting involved in the predictions themselves? Or are you mostly just looking at how they come about?
1: So that's a very good question, because this is a question that I always get as a philosopher. And it is, oh, but it sounds like you're doing science. Oh, but it sounds like you're just doing the thing that everybody else in these other areas are doing. Why are you calling it philosophy? So I do dive into like very specific ways of understanding and measuring like this type of projections, that it's not the type of literature that it's a philosophy literature. It is very specifically like scientific literature. And the reason why that is important, and the reason why many philosophers of science are encouraged into learning about these tools and learning about these measurements and getting acquainted with the literature, is because if you... This is heavily debated, but... If you don't know what you're actually talking about, you cannot pinpoint exactly how to make it better. Many of the tasks of philosophers trying to understand like the broad perspective of how science is done is to try to improve science. We're not the enemy.
0: Yes, <We're, of course.
1: laughs> Yeah, it also tends to be the case that it's just like, oh, philosophers don't know what they're doing, and they're just here to criticize us without the tools that they need to criticize us. But we do get the tools in order to fully understand what is it that like science is doing, so that we can better contribute to making better science.
0: Right.
1: So it is a great part of my day to try to understand what is part of the scientific literature that is making it seem that this is the best way possible. So, for example, like very specific example, but why is it that without the necessary like models to motivate a change from global to regional projections, it is the case that we're wanting to do the regional projections? And what does it mean to have like a top-down versus like a bottom-up like system of models? What do we need to input in these models that would be beneficial or not? So if you look into biology, you ask a biologist and they would definitely say, oh, no, definitely you need like this type of characteristics, this animal, like this person, this data to input in your data. If you see from someone who's starting off like physicists who want to see the entire like system of the Earth and how it affects specific regions, they say, oh, they might say, oh, maybe that's not as important as oceanic like movement or air movement. So I do read a little bit of the biologist and I do read a little bit of the physicist in order to for me to get a sense of, oh, okay, so this is how this is built and this is why this is important to get to the general object of interest that we have and is making a better world.
0: Yeah, and that's interesting because I think when you were initially presenting your work, I was very much comprehending it more in the sense of kind of like the what do we do with the projections once they are done. But now you're talking a lot about how you're also having to get a lot involved in the epistemology of the actual work and how these projections themselves are built, right? So is it true that your work is very much kind of like sandwiching the projections themselves? You are on the before and after?
1: So yes and no. I learned how they are built mainly so that I can fully give a good tip on how to make them better for the end goal. If I didn't know how they were made, it would be very, very hard for me to be like, oh, have you thought about just changing the whole system of science? That's just not going to happen, right? So in that sense, it is true that, that's what I'm doing. But I try to concentrate more on the, like, down the stream thing, on the social effects that it has.
0: The
1: and
0: bottom slice of bread from the sandwich.
1: Bottom slice of bread of the sandwich. Exactly.
2: No, yeah, I'm glad we talked about this because I think I, and I'm sure many listeners as well, probably have no idea what philosophy really is as far as this research goes. So it, I think this sounds beautiful because, you know, as a scientist, we have this way of doing things that we're taught and we just keep doing it. We don't have the time and the capacity to think about, is this the right way to do it? It sounds like that's really your focus, if I'm understanding correctly.
1: Yes, you are. Yes, you are.
2: I learned something today in GradCast. And so that's what motivated you to go into philosophy rather than some other field.
1: Yes. So I'm actually a physicist by training.
0: That was my next question.
1: Oh, no, I spoiled it. yes, I studied physics. That's why I do understand like this type of things. And I decided to go into philosophy because I realized that I really cared about how science was made, regardless of the nuances of how science was being made in my everyday like life. That was one of my motivations. And also because I wanted the science that I was making to be impactful. But I didn't know what that meant. Like, it's very easy to just say, yes, I want to inspire others to be better scientists. And then you ask, okay, what is a good, what does a good scientist look like? And it's very easy to just freeze and be like, I have absolutely no idea. This has never been a question that I have been asked. And so I think that that's why I was drawn into, for example, being part of the Rotman Institute of Philosophy here in Western. That institute is like philosophy of science, so basically concentrates on the engagement of philosophers and scientists trying to make things together. And it's very difficult to do interdisciplinary work. It is very difficult to fully understand what is it that you need to be asking, what is the timeline for what you need to be asking, how to get benefit from the things that you're saying and doing, because the disciplines are very different. Yet again, what may fly for a physicist might not fly for a geologist, and what might fly for a geologist might not fly for an engineer. But it is in the only in the coming together that we can understand how best to produce the best type of work that can serve the most amount of people and not our own little niche, little community that we want to serve.
0: Yeah, of course.
2: And that coming together is really difficult to achieve sometimes. And I know you've put a lot of work into getting people together, because I know that you did work on the Rotman Graduate Student Conference not too long ago. Do you want to talk about that a little bit?
1: Yeah, absolutely. So on May of this year, we organized. I mean, this was in collaboration with Cother and Cardolin, both students of philosophy, both doing philosophy of science. Mm-hmm. Cother concentrating on enhancement, bioenhancement, and Cardolin concentrating on neuroscience and models of neuroscience. We wanted to bring together scientists and philosophers that wanted to work about the constraints and models and systems that better build life sciences as a whole. So the whole conference was philosophical issues in the life sciences. And what was very interesting was that we got a lot of submissions by people that were not philosophers. And I want to super stress this. That was amazing. It was the most enriching experience that we could have had in the mm-hmm. conference. We learned a lot about mental health issues. We learned a lot about problems with theories in neuroscience. We learned a lot about literal philosophical issues in biology, like how do we differentiate between species and not species from philosophers, but also from mm-hmm. biologists. We had the great pleasure to have two keynote speakers who were from outside of Western, who had collaborated before between them. So everything was very suited for us to start having these conversations on what does philosophy have to do with anything? And what do we bring to the table? And why do we care about what philosophers have to do with science? So I think that was a great experience for that initial coming on together.
2: I like that you kind of highlight that it was enriching to have so many non-philosophers submit, because I've been part of conferences where people kind of give a side eye to people from outside the field submitting. And it sounds like you're the exact opposite. You really want other people to be engaged in your work, in your area.
1: Oh, yeah, 100%. And I feel like the problem with having an interdisciplinary conference is mainly that it's very hard to balance out what is best, to have many people outside of philosophy, not have many people outside of philosophy. And I think that for specifically this conference, it was a very, without us planning it, we did not orchestrate this, it was a very 50-50 split. Mm-hmm. It was very 50% philosophers and 50% everyone else who was trying to contribute to the same discussions. And it is enriching for both ways, I think. You get a lot of feedback from people who have thought maybe a little bit too much about all of the words that you're using in your work.
2: Yeah.
1: Yeah. This is what philosophers do. Think a little bit too much and problematize a little bit too much every single question that scientists ask. But also for us to a little bit overcome the difficulties that we have when we don't have the technical tools to deal with an issue. Many of the problems, you guys have already solved it, and we're just thinking that it's still a problem too. So it works both ways in that sense.
0: It's also a nice exercise for the people presenting, right? To be able to tailor their presentation and also adjust their language and everything else so as to be broad and accessible to people of different fields, not just in terms of making it accessible and easy to understand, but also accessible in the sense that it invites contribution from different fields, right? Which is kind of what fosters this interdisciplinary approach you're talking about. Right?
1: And it's hard to format that for everyone. Mm-hmm. So we try to have poster presentations alongside with oral presentations mm-hmm. as the traditional philosophy would have. Mm-hmm. And I would say that it's very easy to kick ass on poster presentations when philosophers do not have a lot of experience on it. That's been a new thing in philosophy, which we're trying to adapt to other areas. But it was also so enriching to see how other people kicked us on their oral presentations mm-hmm. when we thought that we had that covered down. Mm-hmm. So it's very interesting in that sense of how best to target your audience. You sometimes think that there is nothing else to learn because this is what you've been doing your entire life. And then you're sitting in front of your whatever PowerPoint, Canva, whatever system, and how to build the poster. That's not as easy as you thought it was going to be when you don't have a lot of charts and data and information that other people have. Mm-hmm. But also, if you have an oral presentation, how do you make it clear what your question is and what your methodology is when what you have is an argument? Mm-hmm. So I think that there's also a lot to be said about how we think about our own research, how we phrase our research, how we discuss our research in a way that it's meaningful to a broader group of people. So that was also very interesting. I agree.
2: That's really cool. When I hear philosophy, I think of a bunch of old Greek men sitting around with their, you know, their hands on their chins, scratching. And so it's kind of cool because it sounds like it's kind of the exact opposite of that. You have a diverse group of people doing diverse presentation styles when you're coming together to talk about these things. I think that's beautiful. And it also sounds like you had people come from not just Western, but from other institutions. You mentioned your keynote speakers. That sounds a little bit kind of awesome for a local conference like this. Can you talk more about that?
1: Yeah, absolutely. So I don't like saying that we got lucky because it was a lot of hard work. It was not luck. But we applied for a grant so that we could have extra funds to help graduate students from all over the world to come to Western to learn and talk about these issues. We managed to secure funding for up to 8 graduate students from the UK. More specifically, they came from England and from Scotland. Mm-hmm. There was one person from Germany and also from people from the United States. And the whole reason why we wanted to do that was so that we could cultivate a broader community of graduate students working on similar topics, that it didn't just fall down into the same old Canadian institutions that we know. Mm-hmm. So that was for graduate students. Our 4 keynote speakers, we brought in 2 keynote speakers, both from the United States, Danny Smith Bassett and Lauren Ross. Lauren Ross is a philosopher of science, and Danny Bassett is an engineer and a physicist. So they had both collaborated before in several publications. And what we wanted to bring to the table was, okay, these 2 people have before talked and built papers and published together and talked in discussions. I think they even have a podcast episode together. Cool. So it is possible for philosophers to sit down and talk to scientists. They have done it.
0: They exist.
1: They exist.
2: You're doing it right now.
1: Yeah, I'm doing it right now. So we wanted to bring them in and ask them, so how? Mm-hmm. How, when, who? How do we get a little piece of that pie? Mm-hmm. Because it seems like that's very enriching and very good. How did you guys do it? And we learned a lot about them and how they constructed a network that was meaningful both ways, yet again, for scientists to learn from philosophy and from philosophers to learn from scientists. So I think that was really good about this conference, and it was that it tried to break the barriers, the Canadian barriers in that sense.
2: No, yeah, it's really nice to get out of your bubble, whatever you define your bubble as, whether it's just Western or Canadian academia more broadly, just bursting that bubble a little bit diversifies what you know so much. It sounds like you've had a lot of success in bringing different kinds of people together, so I want to ask if you have any tips for somebody planning a conference or a similar kind of event in the future.
1: So tips and tricks: start before you think that you're going to start. You think that you want to start around 2-3 months before the conference. Oh no, backtrack to a little bit, 8 months before the conference.
0: Yeah, I would not think 2 months.
1: I don't know. I've gotten very weird questions about it. So generally what makes you as a graduate student want to go to a conference is generally if there is a good keynote speaker, if there is people that you're going to be interested in. The thing that you should think about is if that person is going and made space for that in their calendar, that means that there is a bunch of time that has happened before so that they could make that space in their calendar. So I would recommend getting your keynote speakers at least 8 months in advance. I know that sounds like a lot, but it is really necessary. Besides of that, apply as many like grants and things, external funding as you can. Have very clear what is it that you want to get, and always prioritize graduate students. Like always prioritize or undergraduate students, depending on the type of the conference. Try to make it easier for them to interact and build spaces to interact. Otherwise, it's going to be all for nothing. I think that those would be my two grand tips. And plan conferences with your friends. I know that that can be like such a bad tip to just...
0: That sounds like the opposite of what I would think the tip would be. I think the tip would usually be don't plan them with your friends.
1: Yeah, I mean, know that there's a risk that you might lose friendships. But if your conference survives, if your friendship survives having planned an event like this, it's friendship for life. We take it as a test. I would say still do it with friends, just because you end up doing so many silly things that end up just the random text message like, oh my God, did you send that email? And that's better to do with friends.
0: Yeah. I was mostly joking, at least from having done also some organization in my undergrad. I really feel like it was really nice community building exercise, and it was really nice to get to feel like you're part of an academic environment. So, yeah. If they are not your friends at the beginning, they might become your friends.
1: Oh, 100%. 100%.
2: Right. Well, this has been so lovely, Sara. I feel like your passion for climate change has come through. I loved hearing you talk about bringing people together for the conference. Thank you for coming on the show.
1: Absolutely. Thank you again for having me.
0: This has been GradCast, the official radio show and podcast of the Society of Graduate Students at Western University. I've been your host, Bruno Mesquita.
2: I've been your co-host, Anthony Cruz.
0: And we've been speaking with Sara Varona Echeverri. And this episode was produced by Anthony Cruz and Ella Siciliano. If you'd like to be involved with the show or get in contact with us, email us at gradcast@sogs.ca. You can follow us on Instagram, Facebook, or TikTok at GradCast Radio. 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Thank you for listening and have a great day.
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1: Jazz DJ Mr. Mellow, Randy J. Fisher here, hosting Pleasure Tantrum every Wednesday morning, 9 to 11. 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
3: Hi, guys. Welcome back to Club Soda. I'm your host, Rebecca.
4: And I'm your host, Christian.
3: And today we're joined by Philosophy and Ethics Association. Do you want to introduce yourself?
5: Yeah, certainly. My name is Sarmad. I'm the president of the Philosophy and Ethics Association this year. I'm a fourth-year student. I'm doing an honors spec in psychology, and I'm also majoring in data science.
3: Do you want to kind of go into like what your role as like president, like what do you do, and a little bit about what the club is?
5: Yeah, certainly. Well, as president, I oversee this club, which was ratified last year. But this year, I'm looking to kind of expand upon its mission and broaden the scope of the type of people who would like to join us. The point of why our club exists is we feel that at Western University, you have the debate society, and people maybe in smaller spaces can have tough conversations and challenging conversations that need to be had, but there isn't a larger space where students can just show up and they can freely express themselves in a judgment-free environment. So we're a club for free and open discourse of various philosophical, ethical, political, moral, and religious ideologies and viewpoints. We don't actually censor pretty much anything other than direct attacks on other attendees and whatnot. And we just want to be a laid-back social space.
3: I see. Yeah. When you say you don't, like, censor anything, do you mean, like... and you also mentioned the debates, like, teams. I was wondering, like, is this club a like debate space? Like, what kind of events do you guys usually do?
5: So it's not a structured debate club, right? As opposed to, you're not trying to win or lose, you're supposed to just, if you want, again, just speak your mind freely. Mm-hmm. So the main format for our events is we have something called Philosophical Opens, and these are events for free discourse where members, they can vote on a topic beforehand or a theme, or if they would like, a student could actually provide a primer or a presentation on a subject of their choice. And then we all show up in a room, and whatever primer is given on that given subject, just to familiarize attendees with the basic stances that are taken on a given issue or subject. And after that brief 5 or 10 minute presentation, however long that is, we open the floor, and it gets heated sometimes. We have some very intense conversations, but they're fun, and people often end up finding out that they agree on a lot more than they disagree. Right? It's often the framing of the subject that actually turns people off.
3: What would you say is your favorite philosophy, like, topic or like question that's been raised in this in these events?
5: That is a very great question, and I mean, the one of the favorite ones that I had was, what is inevitable in life? Obviously, you get into the conversation of whether it's just indeed death or taxes, but can human beings really expect anything else in life? Obviously, people did have a great variety of perspectives. Again, people have these questions about, is love expected in life, right? Or can you expect to have like a deeper social connection? Obviously, that's the neat part. No one really has a solid understanding of what is to be expected. That's why people just narrow it down to death and taxes, which is why just hearing everyone else's viewpoints of expectations was really important.
3: I can totally see how that gets really heated.
4: Would you say that the club has made, have you seen any direct impact the club has made on, I guess, the lives of the attendees, or at least the VPs, the people who've been a part of the club for a long time?
5: People walk away from our events, even if they've had difficult conversations, they walk away actually finding out again that they're more similar than they're led to believe. And I think that that's a really important thing that our club does. I think that bad ideas, they get worse if you don't expose them to critical scrutiny. And I think the good ideas, they don't get better unless you provide that constructive criticism. We have this really scary thing going around with echo chambers, and it's on all sides of whatever philosophical or political line you want to draw in the sand. You hear, obviously, these tragedies where you see these, especially nowadays, you see ideologically motivated violent extremism, and that comes from people just not being exposed to people that they otherwise think they want to dehumanize, right? Because mm-hmm. they just want to view them as the other. And then you hear, we even had a tragic example of this again in London with the Afzal family. That perpetrator was radicalized online in a very insidious, very close-minded, not open to critical scrutiny echo chamber. And obviously I'm not going to shift the moral blameworthiness of what he did. But I really do think that if he had just spent a little bit more time, you know, talking to Muslims or talking to people who are maybe a little bit less extreme or hawkish on immigration, and really got to understand why maybe their perspectives are perfectly valid, and why, you know, maybe he might even have had a few good critiques here and there, but he didn't have to take it that far, I think. Having a space where he could have expressed his viewpoints mm-hmm. might have helped.
3: I see. I see how, like, you say that, like, people are more common than they think they are.
5: I wholeheartedly, like, believe that.
3: The message of that in this club, I feel like, is really important to, like, the story you just shared.
4: Would you say that starting the club, you've become more of an open person yourself?
5: So I guess I should clarify. I didn't start the club.
4: Or not starting the club, yeah. But yeah. Being the president. Yeah. What is your specific? You're the president.
5: Yeah, I'm the president. Yeah. So I did take it over from the previous president. However, I do, even at the AGM last night, right, I mm-hmm. had some really nice conversations with people who, you know, going into the AGM, I might have personally disagreed with them very strongly. I might still disagree with them, but just finding out that, hey, we actually do have a lot of these common values, mm-hmm. and that their position that they took on this particular issue, they have perfectly legitimate reasons to be frustrated, right? Mm-hmm. And it's almost like, okay, we're not actually, at the end of the day, we're both human beings who want the best for, like, ourselves, our loved ones, and our communities. So, yeah, I do think it has helped me personally. I do think that, obviously, I haven't psychoanalyzed all of my VPs yet, but I would suspect you'd find a similar answer. Mm,
4: so how did the club start? Like, what was the, were you around for the starting? Or
5: I'm
4: did you know the founders?
5: Yeah, I did know the founders. So essentially, again, it came from just the, I guess it was a frustration that there wasn't a place where you could have, like, I don't want to call this like the free speech club, but I guess the niche that we're feeling is pretty close to it. There is nowhere on campus where you have people from diametrically opposite sides of whatever ideological or philosophical perspective you want to be, and get them in the same room and be able to have conversations that don't devolve into just shouting slurs or, like, insults at each other. Mm. So that was pretty much the essence of it. And it's very interesting. Personally, I would characterize the original founders as, like, all very left-wing, progressive, left of liberal, that is. Yeah, they were willing to platform viewpoints that they found reprehensible as long as the other parties conducted themselves in a civilized manner. And by, again, providing that baseline level of control, that is, do not dehumanize people in the room with you. If you can express whatever viewpoint you're doing, you'll naturally get to a point where you start finding common ground, even if you didn't walk into that room meaning to.
4: how do you balance, I guess, the not inevitability but chance of normalizing an extreme viewpoint by giving it a platform amongst a less extreme viewpoint?
5: No, that's a completely fair point, and we actually did get that question last night at our AGM. The way I would answer that is that, well, think about if a viewpoint can even be expressed without it automatically being dehumanizing, or that's not even the term I'm going for. If you say something and you can't say it without making another person in the room feel physically unsafe, right? That's a challenge for whoever's making that viewpoint, because there is no clear boundary for what constitutes unacceptable speech. If you know it when you see it, right? It's a challenge for whoever is making that argument. Obviously, if you really can't, for example, make arguments that call for stripping away en masse the rights of members of our communities, it's very difficult to do so without you coming off in a way that makes people feel unsafe. So I would say the onus is on the person making it, because our responsibility, mine specifically as a president, is just to make sure, again, that once that line is crossed, to take action to mitigate that harm.
3: So it's up to the VPs and execs to make sure that, like, this line is not crossed?
5: Well, we provide baseline boundary expectations at the beginning of every talk, which would be mainly don't attack the person, attack the idea, right? Mm-hmm. If you can't make your viewpoint without attacking someone in the room, and then it's not a valid critique.
3: I see.
4: How would you define attacking someone in the room? Like, what does that look like?
5: Like a direct ad hominem attack, or again, using vulgarity. I mean, obviously you can cuss, we're all adults here. But more so, just again, you can say, like, an idea is stupid, for example. You can say something that's really stupid, like, that's idiotic even. But then to cross that line where they say, no, you're an idiot, actually, or you're this, or you're that, or you don't deserve this, or you deserve that. At that point, you failed to make a convincing argument. That's why you're resorting to these personal attacks.
3: Right?
5: So, and we're not like the debate club. We're not going to police every logical fallacy, because we understand that people maybe necessarily haven't been exposed to proper rules of argumentation. That's okay, because we value the big picture. But if you can't even conduct yourself in a civil manner, because people can very strongly disagree on a variety of issues and still be friendly with each other, or at least not be outwardly hostile to them. Mm-hmm.
3: Would you say that the Philosophy and Ethics Association provides people an opportunity to build their skills in debating or, like, argumentation?
5: Yeah, I would say so, for sure, because you're, again, exposed to so many differing viewpoints that whatever stance you had is going to, it's either going to weaken or it's going to strengthen, right? You either discard it in the face of new evidence, or you figure out, huh, actually, that's a great point. However, I have a rebuttal for this, and I have this rebuttal because of X, and X leads to Y.
3: Mm-hmm. Would you say your debating skills have gotten better over your, like, time at in this club?
5: I mean, again, not to glaze the club, of course, and whatnot, but I would say yes. And I think that has just happened over exposure without me meaning to.
3: Mm-hmm. Do you guys encourage people who are debating or, like, partaking in, like, an argument to source their arguments? And
5: yes,
3: okay,
5: yes, and it's okay. Like, you can, if you want to make an argument and just say, I feel this way, and like, mic drop, okay, that's fine. But then, your ideas are not safe, right? Your ideas are going to be shot out of the sky, like, this quick. Like,
3: yes, I see.
5: Yeah.
3: Okay.
4: So would you say that the onus is on the other members to create a sort of group? Okay, how would I phrase this? If I had a some idea, right? Mm-hmm. I stated some idea I had in my head, and it wasn't more research. And if you had read this and this and this, you'd be easily able to debunk what I was saying.
5: Correct. Yeah.
4: The onus is now on the other members to be more educated than I am to debunk my argument.
5: Yes, and I think that's really important, because if you haven't done the research to back up your argument, I mean, we can't expect you to at that moment suddenly gain that insight to back that argument up. You're not going to get better at that unless other people educate you, and it's a vice versa method, because it's not just going to be 2 or 5 or 10 people, mm-hmm. right? We see upwards of 40 to 50, 60 people showing up to these discussion events.
3: Oh, wow.
5: So you're going to, yeah. So you're going to see, of course, a huge variety of perspectives, mm-hmm. even without meaning to, because we don't do the debate team thing here, but you might end up having like impromptu debate teams that change topic to topic, because there could be people who are like pro-immigration, but they're also pro-gun. They're like anti-religion, right? But they have this other view, and they're going to be shifting sides depending on the topic at hand, right? So it doesn't even become a clique thing necessarily.
3: Mm-hmm.
5: That's one of the really interesting things about our club. We're very eclectic ideologically and philosophically. Even the executive team comes from all walks of life, all perspectives,
3: mm-hmm.
5: right? We're not going to say we're like a right or left wing club. We're like an everything club.
3: I see.
5: Right.
3: You said that like around like 40 or 50 people show up to these like arguments.
5: Especially like, for the more higher profile ones, you might mm-hmm. see even more than that. But I'd say baseline, you're looking at high 30s, low
3: yeah.
5: 40s. Yeah.
3: How do you guys ensure that everyone has their opinion expressed or their voice heard during these like discussion nights?
5: Well, I mean, we're not super heavy on the moderation, other than obviously like we'll step in when someone's crashing out when they don't need to be.
3: Yeah.
5: But other than that, like obviously if the guy's going on like a 10-minute rant, okay, like
3: you guys are gonna cut him off.
5: Well, we can give a nudge, and then again, because this isn't, at the end of the day, we are a club and we have the ability mm-hmm. to enforce how our events go. We can, you know, without meaning to stifle their discussion, like, okay, let the other person talk, then you can continue your point. Oh, this person hasn't talked the entire, but their hand's been up, right?
3: Ah, yeah. I see.
4: So, if you were in class, right,
5: okay.
4: say you were going to a lecture, and I've assumed you take a seminar lectures at this point.
5: Yeah.
4: Seminar lectures are based on group participation, group interactions, mm-hmm. stuff like that.
5: Yeah.
4: It is a not debate space, but the prof is mainly looking for the people in the class
5: yeah.
4: to interact. But the prof at the end of the day is kind of the arbiter of facts, because they are the expert or the expert in the room relative to the people.
5: Well, they're giving a lecture, right?
4: That's
5: they're giving a lecture. We're not really doing that. At most, you'll see like a short presentation where we fairly neutrally, and I think that's really, really fascinating thing, because we have like basically we have 3 people right now who actually are responsible for researching topics beforehand, just to give the most nuanced commentary you possibly can.
3: Mm-hmm.
5: And it can be the most hot button issue. We're going to do our damn best to make sure that mm-hmm. we're not alienating any perspective. Like, we're not going to hide our beliefs. I have strongly held convictions, right? But at the same time, we're going to respect everyone's beliefs if they can defend it without, again, attacking people needlessly.
4: Okay.
3: Outside of these like discussion nights, I was wondering, like, do you guys have any other like things that you guys host?
5: Yeah, yes, we do. Actually, I'm glad you asked that. When it comes to socials, right? So we do 2 types of events mainly. We do watch parties. So we actually have one planned for the U.S. midterms.
3: Mm-hmm.
5: So we'll be on November 3rd. We're probably 99% sure it's going to be at McCabe's
3: mm-hmm.
5: at Oxford and Richmond.
3: Okay.
5: So that's just that anyone can show up, and we're just going to have CNN and Fox on, and it's going to be absolute cinema, basically.
3: Mm-hmm.
5: and again, the point of that is, again, people are going to be exposed to viewpoints, not just commentary on the screens, but just commentary from other people there, that okay, like, because it is a hot button issue at the end of the day. Canadians might not like it, but at the end of the day, we pay a lot of attention to U.S. politics.
3: Yeah.
5: So I think we care about it more than we should. Maybe that's healthy for us. But yeah, we'll be having that watch party. We have one professor on board who's going to be showing up. When we have a couple more, we'll announce those.
3: Will he be providing commentary as well?
5: Yes. Mayhaps.
4: Commentary for you get your socials?
3: For the U.S. midterm.
5: For the U.S. midterm watch party, yeah.
3: Yeah.
5: Yeah. Now that being said, we are also planning to have at least a couple professors come out to deliver like an actual talk as opposed to a discussion event.
3: Mm-hmm.
5: And the neat part about these talks, again, is we want to provide them a space where they can speak a little bit more openly than they might be able to do in a classroom setting.
3: Mm-hmm.
5: So we'll be doing that. And then obviously, socials, we're going to have raves.
3: Fun.
5: Right? We're not playing Avicii. Like, it's going to be very alt core,
3: mm-hmm.
5: very opium core, some would say, type of music.
3: I see. Yeah. You don't have to spoil anything, but
5: yeah.
3: For the professors, like, which departments do they generate? Like, do you guys usually source your professors?
5: I can't say names
3: from?
5: Right now, but
3: yes.
5: I would just say,
3: tell me a little bit about these professors.
5: Department of Political Science, Department of History,
3: mm-hmm.
5: Department of the Faculty of Critical Studies,
3: mm-hmm.
5: and so you might see some of them walking around Lawson. Maybe, or, you know, Social Science Center more broadly, the 7th floor specifically.
3: Okay.
5: Mm-hmm. Yeah.
3: For these raves, I was wondering, like, is it like open invite to like everyone? Like, do you have to be a part of like the, like,
5: you don't
3: the
5: have to be a member
3: join?
5: Of the club? No.
3: Okay.
5: No, the point of these raves is, and these socials more generally, is it's, we're not doing the exclusive thing.
3: Yeah.
5: I'm sure a lot of people went to HOCO last weekend. Just to get the getting in part, as opposed to just sneaking around like between Medway and Broaddale and that little path.
3: Mm-hmm.
5: We're not gonna have it that exclusive.
3: Mm-hmm.
5: Right?
3: I see.
4: How do you guys like? How does the raves tie in with the overall mission of the club? Is it just like two? Is it just like a fun thing?
5: It's just a wind down, and again, it's. It's also, as far as like the music and themes that we're going to be doing, because we probably will have some decorations and even like a certain dress code that we might put up before. And like, we are looking to be a tad more transgressive than like your basic house party.
3: I see.
5: Right.
3: Oh, so it is hosted at like a house rather than like a bar and stuff like that?
5: Could be not.
3: Oh,
5: we will see. We will see. It depends on if establishments let us to do what we want.
3: I think it's a pretty good, cool combination, just especially because raves are also like a space where they encourage like acceptance and inclusivity.
5: That's exactly. Exactly, yeah. Yeah, but we're not... This might be a nuclear take, actually, but when it comes to HOCO more generally, I'm sure that there's valid critiques that people can make of like a certain type of crowd or like certain cliques that are present, or even certain body types, dress codes, and whatnot, mm-hmm. that are considered like the norm to even just be accepted, to mm-hmm. even just like stand there.
3: Yeah,
5: yeah. We're gonna be a lot more like laid back.
3: Mm, that sounds.
5: Or we're not yeah. an exclusivity.
3: Maybe
5: club.
3: I will attend one of those raves.
5: Maybe you will.
4: What's the kind of, what's the road to ratification? Like, what's the pathway?
5: For our club?
4: Yeah.
5: What should I speak? Should I speak? We're in Canada, so I can't take the fifth. When it comes to USC bureaucracy more generally, I will say that, the USC has been very accommodating with our club, more generally, especially given our stated intent to push the boundaries a tad bit mm-hmm. on this campus as far as what people can express versus what they can't express. Mm-hmm. There's certain rules we have to abide by, obviously, to ensure that we stay ratified, and we don't intend to break those rules. Mm-hmm. At the end of the day, ratification for our club mainly just means that we can book spaces on campus. That is the main advantage of doing so. I will say that it can be a little bit stifling, mm-hmm. but all clubs have to play the game. And the rules, however cumbersome as they may be, they came from a good place, probably. They came from good intentions, mm-hmm. right? I guess I am actually self-censoring myself right now, but...
4: It's interesting because we're interviewing kind of all the clubs mm-hmm. at Western. Some are ratified, some are not. Some yeah. are ratified within their local faculty mm-hmm. instead of
5: which is general the, USC. Yeah, which is like, for example, like there is an actual debate society and there is an actual philosophy students association, for example. Those are faculty clubs as opposed to USC. Being a USC club gives you some perks, but you also have to deal with, again, more oversight. Mm-hmm. When I say oversight, I say that with air quotes.
4: Mm-hmm. Yeah. Some of the clubs I know, there's this one K-pop dance club, mm-hmm. and they opted to not ratify, even though they kind of started before the other K-pop dance club,
5: yeah.
4: because they wanted to be able to like reject more people. Like they wanted mm-hmm. the team to be, like they go to competitions and stuff, mm-hmm. they wanted to have more control over.
5: Yeah.
3: They wanted like more freedom.
4: Yeah, more freedom, more control over how strict they are with who's in the club. And how.
5: Which is kind of the opposite with us. With us, yeah. it's like, we really don't care. We really don't care, yeah. right? As long as like, and again, like there is a mechanism, of course, for removing people from the mm-hmm. club, and those rules are pretty. Those don't even need to be said. Like if you engage in very obviously problematic behavior that's threatening to people, or like you have indeed caused harm, physical harm, like to people. Yeah, yeah.
3: I see.
4: Yeah, that makes sense. Mm-hmm. So. You're aiming, or you're not ratified yet.
5: Yeah, we are.
4: Oh, you are we ratified. Are, yeah. You guys just became ratified
5: this year?
4: I see. So before, like, what?
5: Well, so what happened with last year was, because we've been around, I want to say, since like 2023, yeah. unratified. Last year we got ratified, but then for a variety of reasons, mostly due to just... an unfortunate series of coincidences involving like, the execs and other real-world commitments. We really couldn't meet some of the ratification criteria throughout the year. So we became re-ratified this year.
4: I see.
5: Yeah. Mm-hmm.
3: I'm going to throw you a little curveball here.
5: Okay.
3: Our club is called... this show is called Club Soda.
5: Okay.
3: And I was wondering what soda embodies your club the most.
5: What soda? Wow. Okay. That's actually very interesting.
3: If it helps.
5: I was gonna say raspberry cola.
3: Raspberry cola.
5: Yes. Why raspberry? Because you get a bitter tang from hearing some viewpoints they maybe don't want to hear, but then you get the refreshing the sensation of having the cola on a hot day afterwards, because you're like, wow, I actually heard the sound. I wasn't that bad.
4: Interesting.
3: Okay. Yeah. I like that response.
5: Yeah,
4: we're getting good responses week after week. So this
5: is. I mean, it only took me like 10-15 seconds.
4: All right, before we end off, do you want to shout out anything for your club that, when this airs next week, will be relevant?
3: On Tuesday. So we air on Tuesday. Is there anything, any events coming up?
5: Yeah,
3: after Tuesday?
5: On October 19, we're having our first. A discussion event. You don't have to be a member. As far as like membership perks, the main benefit is you get to vote on the actual
4: topics
5: for the event. And also, we're going to be releasing more details later. We're going to have a book library in UCC mm-hmm. where club members, they can check in and out a variety of books, some of which aren't in Walden.
3: Oh, what about the U.S. midterms. When is that?
5: That'll be on the night of the U.S. midterms, which is November 3rd. That's a Tuesday.
3: Okay.
5: We'll be probably starting at 7 p.m.
3: Mm-hmm.
5: We'll be finalizing, but again, I do believe it will be at McCabe's.
3: Mm-hmm. Okay.
5: And we chose that just because it's a large venue and it doesn't get super packed, which is fine because we want more space for people to show up.
3: Mm-hmm.
5: And it's just a spacious place where people can just like sit back and relax. And it's not lost love, basically. They don't have to.
3: Yeah.
5: They can hear each other.
3: Mm-hmm.
5: Yeah.
3: Okay, perfect. That is that all the events that you want to...
5: Yeah, for now, yeah, obviously we'll be... You can check out our Instagram. It's P Western, P-E-A Western, to follow us for more updates and details. If you want to join our club, we have a link tree in our bio. Even if you don't want to join the club, but you still want to show up to our events, we have a mailing list. So we'll send out event locations and details to your email.
3: Mm-hmm.
4: All right, thank you.
5: Thank you so much for having me on.
4: Right. Cheers.
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1: somebody worse than
0: six
1: you.
0: Six-star general requested
1: you could have
0: this
1: worked
0: one.
1: On the farm arena, not you. 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
0: Here we go.
1: Give me
0: Ainoa.
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1: May I tell him myself? 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

0: six-star general. Coming up in the program today, we have Vanya Colors out of Jamaica. Greetings, Massive and crew. Big up yourself wherever you are. This is Canada Reggae Radio, broadcasting from 94.9 FM, home of London Reggae Fest. I'm your host, DJ London, a name given to me by Toronto this summer. Big up yourself, Six Star, Ainoa, Legato. I mean, everyone, wherever you are. In the studio with me is First Lady of London Reggae Fest, Brenda. How are you today?
1: I'm doing great, you know, still full from that turkey from this weekend. So happy Thanksgiving to everyone that we didn't exactly get the chance to greet. So happy Thanksgiving.
0: Yes, Massive and crew, it was a family weekend. I hope you enjoyed it with the ones you cherished and loved the most. Of course, we're Londoners, so we enjoyed it with the city of London.
1: We enjoyed it. That's right.
0: Yes, I want to say big up to Nadia. Let's start out this program positively. Big up to Nadia, a champion throughout the city. I was going through the social platform last night, and I saw some of the wonderful things she's doing.
1: She is a community leader, let me tell you that much. If you ever get to meet her, you just notice it right away before she even utters one word. So she is chamber director, London Tourism, general manager, Residence Inn, Kiwani's director. I mean, the list goes on and on and on about Nadia. So she is also part of Jamaicans in London, which we are very proud of here in London.
0: Omar, how are you doing? I want to thank you so much for the strength you have given us at London Reggae Fest this September.
1: That's right. And then let's not forget the London Music Office and London Tourism. Corey, shout out to Corey on the board there. They've definitely, you know, always helped out London Reggae Fest from day one when we first started. And they're still there assisting us.
0: I want to say big up to Western Radio. I mean, I love coming to the studio because you are around the energy of young intellects. It is beautiful. Massive, in the meantime, on Between Time.
1: Oh, wait. Before we go.
0: Yes.
1: Before we go into the... You can follow us live on TikTok at London Reggae Fest. We're live right now. So if you go onto our TikTok, you can join in the live there. And don't forget, if you have a question, or you can call us or text to 519-661-3600.
0: Vanya Colors coming up shortly with an interview alongside Six Star General. But in the meantime, on Between Time, this is V Merchant out of London alongside Sizzla.
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0: 7 crew, are you ready to rise up? We are entering 2027 shortly. All changes are happening. I'm telling you, we have election time going on. We have new things happening. What are you up to for the upcoming year?
1: Big tune. See your time up here.

Rise up, my seven. Let's stand tall. Our backs ain't against the wall. We will rise from the dust. It's been a tough 26, but we're getting through it. GQ in Angus, big up.

0: Yes, Massive and Crew. Brenda, you know who I want to see rise right now? I want to see Josh Morgan rise.
1: I'm so glad you brought that up. Because let's not forget the elections are coming in for the new mayor. And I know.
0: Our London Reggae Fest vote goes to Mr. Josh Morgan. He has stood for London and has been beside London. His life is a representation of Londoners, being there for the family, strengthening whenever it's needed. Since as he have stand so tall within this term, why not give him a second chance, is what I said to Londoners.
1: I know, you're pushing Josh Morgan there.
0: So we say great. For Mr. Josh Morgan for mayor, yeah. Forward for a brighter day.

0: my goodness. Massive and Crew, if you have ever had a rough day, this is what this song is telling you. Do not give up. Be strong. Be bold. Son, the merchant alongside his father.
1: Incident that you're passing.
0: Coming from Canada's UNESCO City of Music.
1: By the spirit.
0: Right or day.
1: The house of your father. Come in to his glorious life.
0: Canada Reggae Radio.
1: And lay your burdens down.
0: London Reggae Fest, wishing Canada, London, Ontario, and the rest of the world.

0: Shout out to Bones, Crazy Bones, into Brampton.
1: Brampton, yeah. He's on our live right now, actually.
0: I am telling you.
1: Bones, he's a big supporter.
0: We're definitely going to have you pushing that song. I love that.

0: Seven Crew, tell me, what would be a good day for you, a brighter day for you? Talk to me, Brenda.
1: A brighter day would be some coconut water down by the beach, maybe in Jamaica, maybe somewhere tropical.
0: Wow. I think a brighter day for me is just rising up in good health and strength. You know, beautiful. There's a lot of people that are losing loved ones on a daily basis.
1: Yes,
0: you know?
1: That's very true.
0: So greet your loved ones. Say hello to each and everyone.

0: It's Massive & Crew. Here we are in the studio, 94.9 FM. We're about to have a short interview with Vanya Colors. But in the meantime and between time, let us pay some bills.
1: Do you hear that? It's a wood thrush. 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
3: Looking to lose some weight? Get lettuce on that burger instead of bacon. Coke instead of that milkshake. Yeah, now you're eating healthy. 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
1: African daughter.
0: We tell ourselves.

Massive, the message is, you can't believe it. Yes, Fire Warrior, as he rises in the morning, the first thing he does, kisses darling, but he is off to work. Coming up shortly is an interview with Vanya Colors. Big up yourself, Six Star General. Just having a little technical here. One Links Production.

0: Massive and Crew. This is Vanya Colors out of Jamaica. She gives me the vibes of Janine, Erica Badu.
1: Erica Badu. Did see her perform maybe 2 weekends ago, right?
0: 2 weekends ago. Yeah. But we also had the privilege, the joy of having her on Canada Reggae stage, you know? Yeah. So big up to Six Star. Without further delay, let's introduce everyone. Hello, hello, greetings.
2: Greetings, Rastafari.
0: Hello. Beautiful.
1: Hello, Vanya.
0: Such
2: it's a pleasure.
0: It's a pleasure
2: and honor to be here. Thank you. I'm grateful.
0: Beautiful. You are an amazing, fresh voice coming out of Jamaica. And we love the fact that you are collaborating with Canadian productions such as Six Star General and others.
1: Yes.
0: We at London here had the opportunity to, full joy your performance.
1: Yeah, take it all in.
0: Yes. And so impressed. We are definitely going to be booking you for next year. I think you would be a great representation of the program that we will be presenting for 2027.
1: And thank you.
2: That's
1: for
2: amazing.
1: And thank you for supporting all the Canadian artists that are out here to push their music. And, you know, we really appreciate that just because it's part of a little support that you're giving. But I have a question.
2: I'm always that type of person, though. Yeah, then I'm brown.
0: Okay, Vanya, for someone that's hearing you for the first time, please introduce yourself to our audience.
2: Okay, well, they don't know Vanya Colors, the reggae queen. They don't know the reggae ambassador coming from Jamaica. I wear many hats. I'm a philanthropist. I'm a director for the PPBS organization. That's the People's Progressive Philanthropist Benevolent Society. We align with the UNIA. I'm also an optimist. I'm a part of the Global Run Pack for the African, Caribbean, and Diaspora. I'm a mother of three. I'm a lactician. I'm a chef. So many things. Trust me, they'll have to check out the EPK.
1: You have so many hats to wear there.
0: Well, you know, I don't even know how to begin, but let's start off by defining your music. If someone should hear your music for the first time, Vanya, who would they expect to be familiarized with? What kind of message and who would they say Vanya Colors is?
2: Okay, so most definitely my music is conscious music. It's reggae. I lie in that genre, even though I am versatile, you know. I have a lot of broad span in my catalog, but I focus on reggae music, conscious music, you know, the way of life. It's typically the way I live, what I've been through, my struggles, my journey, how I view life, and how I want people to be living as well, you know, setting an example from the Most High and being a children of the Most High. Also empowering, you know, I'm a revolutionist, so I think about what I want to see, the change and a lot. Yeah, most people can relate to my songs, and sometimes they will say I sound similar to Alila Ikea, or Janine, as you say, you know, many different, but to me, I'm just me. I don't see that way, but I guess it's good criticism.
0: Good comparisons, for sure, absolutely. Yeah. You know, reggae music is on the rise in Canada here. What wouldn't you say, Brenda?
1: Oh, absolutely. It's on the rise. And I think we have a lot of people just having different strategies to promote it, to market it. And also, you know, a lot of promoters and how we're going to push forward. What would be the one piece of advice that you would give one of the artists, you know, stepping into the reggae genre and pushing their music?
2: All right, so most definitely, I'll always tell them to hold their head high, believe in themselves, because you have to love yourself before you can love others. So you have to have great self-love, confidence, you know, willingness, you know where you stand for if you fall for anything. So whatever you put your mind to or your hands to, just do it 100%, because I'm a perfectionist, so I try to do things to the best of my ability, you know, and always remember that you're representing yourself, your family, the country, you know. Leave a good stigma, because I always say first impression counts a lot. So just all in the head, I keep firm, believing in yourself, and never give up.
0: Beautiful.
1: That's great advice.
0: You know, reggae music has grown so much that it's been sang in so many languages, mm-hmm. whether it's Japanese, Spanish, and so mm-hmm. forth. What's your opinion on why it has not being given that mainstream platform that it deserves?
2: Because the message, as I say, the vibe, the different rhythms, because, you know, it's real authentic music. Dancehall back then was a place, you know, now it's a genre. So all of the different type of music coming out from the basket of Jamaica or Africa itself, from the motherland which you derive, is coming from reggae, you know, mento, naya bingi, all of that. So
0: beautiful.
2: To hear it internationally on a wider spread, it's always a great thing. I'm seeing growth. I feel good in myself, you know, that yeah, people are accepting the message and the type of culture that we embrace. And it's for a good cause, because it unites people. And then see Bob do it, don't know, set the pace, and a lot of other icons and veterans. So it's just about being happy. Music, when it hits you, you feel no pain. It's about joy, you know, freeing up yourself.
0: Beautiful.
2: Being mental space, you know.
0: You know, as a Jamaican international reggae artist, and being here in Canada, experiencing Canadian reggae, is there any seasoning that we could throw into our Canadian reggae dish to make it even sweeter, as sweet as those production coming out of Jamaica?
2: Well, I would say every artist should just know themselves, meaning find their own vibes, what goes for them. Be more positive, you know, clean music, make sure it's making sense. What else I should say? Practice more, become a perfectionist, because if you're an artist, too, you have to practice your music more. You have to always love what you do, you know, put the best to it, respect others along the way that makes it possible as well, so you can strive and also help others. A lot of bad man ego, rat race, hate eating, so I and I try to level up and just be positive. And the fear, I help others, but I only get help in return. But that never stopped me from being good, because at the end of the day, I know what's the reward. So that's just my message to them, you know. And everything you do it good, you know, positive, you know.
0: Do it all the way, or don't do it at all.
2: Yeah.
1: Now, we have a question on TikTok for you. So non-profit charity is asking, how can I find her on Instagram?
0: Oh,
2: okay.
0: Beautiful.
2: Vanya Colors, the Reggae Queen, and all music platforms, all social media platforms.
0: So Vanya is spelled V-A-N-I-A, Colors, C-O-L-O-R, or with an S.
2: And Colors with a U, C-O-L-O-U-R-S.
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2: Definitely. iTunes, Deezer, Spotify, everyone.
0: So, here's my last question to you. There is as I watch the Jamaican music industry release their music, it seems they release the music based upon the trend that's happening. As you have experienced Canadian music market, the reggae scene, what do you think we in Canada should do to uplift or to bring more awareness to Canadian reggae music?
2: Well, it's not only Canada that question goes for, because back then in Jamaica, as I said, it's always a rat race, a struggle. I've been in this music over 20 years, and I still don't get the time of the day. I have to create that time of the day for myself, you know, because it's a big basket. Every day a new artist arrives, and so, you know, back in Canada here, you know, you guys can just don't have any limitations. Like, when you see an artist and they have talent, just go for it. I feel like that would be more helpful. Even Jamaica, they have limits to who they want to put out there if they're not getting their way with you. If you're a revolutionist and you're a leader, cause I'm a leader and I stand for a lot of things. I don't fall for anything. So when they can't be in control, they don't want to work with you. So that's just my point of view. When you see talent, you just work with them and you embrace them, because in the long run, it's going to be better for you if you're in that field and you see you're producing or promoting more than stifle them or, you know, want to get your way instead of coming to an agreement, because it's both parties that's going to make everything possible and work. You know?
1: I think that's a very good key point, that here we might have a little bit more artistic freedom.
2: I think
1: that's what it is, than other places where they're kind of limited and censored. Even though we're a little censored.
2: Yeah, I keep it more professional and business, music-wise, instead of personal and sexual, you know, different emotions, just to see. You know, when you see talent, you utilize that and you respect people for what they are doing. Not saying that when it makes sense too, when that's the worst part.
1: Yes.
2: You put in too much work and
0: Well, in the meantime, Massive, I want to reintroduce you to another song of Vanya,
1: yeah.
0: Colors.

0: Okay, Tanya, now please tell us, what is your motivation writing these songs?
1: Definitely the Most High. He always come first, and Mother Earth balance, you know. Being myself, because I'm full of self-love, myself to inspire my songs and my children, what I go through daily with people, my struggles, you know. But as you say, the Most High always, you know.
0: Definitely. Yes, woman to woman, no, Brenda. You have a special message for Vanya.
2: What would be the message that you want to send out to all the female reggae artists here? Sometimes I feel, and it might just be my own opinion, that there's a little bit more of a male-dominated genre, and I see lots of female artists that are just incredible like yourself. And how and what we can do to kind of support that, and that you guys don't have to feel like you're, you know, kind of straggling behind everybody else.
1: Well, it's more like unity, you know. Females don't unite like how the males unite. All because of low self-esteem, and they don't love themselves. Because if you ask for the Almighty, make you would go and eat other females, and I get that a lot.
2: Absolutely.
1: More than unite, we'll bash one another, we'll catch up with, you know, pick for chat and bring down ourselves as women queens, which the man them not really do that. And then to better it for females in the music, seeing that it's a male-dominated world, which them teach you even at the scriptures, see them scriptures, you know. Yeah. So, yeah, man rule and whatever. But overall, we need to have more female studios that is just only females then that attend to that studio, that they can get their free will and privilege to be themselves and don't feel, you know.
2: Yeah.
1: Away or feel like they're going to be approached by a man emotionally or sexually through that channel, doing business musically, because I know some of them producers, yeah, from them see you look good and whatever, that's the first thing.
2: Yes.
1: You know, remember that you have your talent and you come to them so you want to produce something. So, yeah, just get more institutions, more students for us as females that, you know, we can go and have access to.
2: Just feel safe.
1: A man after the day. And the woman them to unite as sisters and live up man and stop bad man and rat race them one another and know say you are self love. And you know, they never put them trust in a mankind at the end of the day. Yeah.
2: Oh, I love that message.
1: And don't love
2: Tanya.
1: Anything over the creator neither. So I just that.
2: Yeah, that message is incredible, and it's, you know, being sent out there to everyone listening. And all the females listening and the males, you know, they want more support as well. Let me tell you, we are counting down to London Reggae Fest 2027.
1: And the just man them for love the queen them.
2: Yeah, that's
1: them,
2: right.
1: You know?
2: Push
0: bigger,
2: the
0: world. Bigger. Yeah. Well, I want to tell you, as a man, we definitely love, adore and admire all the queens and
2: yes,
0: the princesses. Yeah, man, we truly appreciate you.
2: That's
0: Vanya,
2: right.
0: We can't thank you enough. Unfortunately, we're running out of time, but we're looking forward to
2: counting down London Reggae Fest too,
0: and introducing
2: you, perform.
0: You to the rest of Canada. In the meantime,

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1: Yep.
0: Big up to Majestic Warrior.
1: Majestic Warriors. They've been our band from day one. It's same as the Party Chargers. Craig, Tom, Myrta, the whole band.
0: All right, Massive and Crew. I recently saw a performance by Arsenal Band, the Calypso, ska band we didn't get a chance to bring. But big up yourself, I'm telling you, we're definitely looking forward to bringing everyone. Until next time, take care, be safe. One love, Massive.
1: Buenas tardes, que tenga buena semana. That means have a great afternoon and have a great week. And we'll see you next time.
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3: 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And the style and the fashion, the pattern, the push, you see.

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That was Taiyo no Season, The Sun's Season by Namie Amuro. Hello, hello, konnichiwa. Welcome back to Harapeko Japan, Western's one-stop shop for Japanese music. My name is Nanami Shaw, and I will be your host this hour. Today, we will be doing a deep dive into an artist who is no longer active, but when she was active, she was a powerhouse. She was at the top of her game. Everyone knew her, everyone loved her music, and everyone was so upset when she went into retirement. But luckily, we have all of her wonderful songs to look back on. It is none other than Namie Amuro. So, I don't want to waste any time. Let's go straight into listening to some of her songs. We'll be going kind of in order from older songs to newer songs. All songs that were on her Finally CD set. So, this next set will start with Want Me, Want Me, followed by Can't Sleep, Can't Eat, I'm Sick, and Funky Town. Music, start!

That was a three-song set of songs by Namie Amuro. The first was Want Me, Want Me, followed by Can't Sleep, Can't Eat, I'm Sick, and Funky Town. We'll go straight into our next set, starting with New Look, Say the Word, and Mint. Music, スタート!

That was a three-song set by Amuro Namie. The first was New Look, followed by Say the Word and Mint. It's such a shame that when Namie Amuro, when she went into retirement, all of her music videos were taken off of YouTube. I'm not sure exactly why and then they had to take those off. Maybe it was just in her contract. But it's really too bad because her music videos were always so fun and just like pretty to look at. Like they were very well made. They're just fun music videos. But now we can't like look at it officially. We can't enjoy it. I'm not even sure if like these songs are on Spotify. Like I only was able to listen to them because I have the CD of it. But yeah, I really wish like her music was more accessible since it's so fun, it's so good. And it still feels very unique from what a lot of other artists lately are putting out. So it's too bad. But we are going to take this opportunity to enjoy her music, starting with a three-song set. First is Dear Diary, followed by Hero and Fighter. 뮤직 끝, 스타트!

0: Hey, how are you doing? It's Jonathan Whitford here. 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I'll do all that and more for you Tuesday mornings from 7 to 9 here at Coasting. Tune in to hear some of the best new Canadian music from coast to coast, and there's always a surprise oldie thrown in for fun. 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
3: Meow.

That was a three-song set by Namie Amuro. The first was Dear Diary, followed by Hero and Fighter. If you're just now tuning in, this is Harapeko Japan, and today we are taking a look at Namie Amuro's discovery, the famous now-retired Japanese singer. Next up, we have two songs, starting with Just You and I, and then How Do You Feel Now? Music, start!

That was a two-song set. The first was Just You and I, and the second was How Do You Feel Now? Both songs by Namie Amuro. Let's go straight into our next two-song set. We have Hope, followed by Showtime. Music, start!

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94.9 Radio Western. This is K-Pop Your Cherry. I am your DJ, DJ Cherry. I have a guest in the room with me today. He's not going to say anything, but you might... Oh, he... Oh, he just did... you might hear him on air very, very soon as he is now preparing to do his show in a few days. And so you'll get to hear everything that he has to share in his new little perspective on his little niche in the radio system. He's been here for quite a while, so I'm very excited for him to finally be on air with a show of his own. So that being said, it is reading week. We have no students on campus, which is exactly how I like it. He agrees too. He's like gently nodding to himself. Yeah, buddy over here, he's kind of a famous person in the community. He plays literal band stuff with a band at the band places where the bands play. Yes, but regardless of that, I hope you stick around for his show. His show, when is it? Wednesday? Tomorrow at 12. So if you want to tune in for a little something new, tomorrow at noon, you're going to hear a new voice. So I hope you're excited. I'm very excited for him. I'm going to be listening. I'm going to have my radio and my workstation turned all the way up for him. And so that is that. So since it is reading week, I hope and I assume that everyone is probably doing their due diligence and studying because it is reading week. But I know none of you guys are actually doing that. But regardless of that, I put together a little playlist. I curated a little set of songs that would be nice if you were studying or if you were at a cafe and want that vibe of like, oh, I want to go to a cute spot and order a cute little coffee and then sit at a cute little coffee table and pull up my laptop and pretend like I'm studying when I'm actually just listening to music and I'm just waiting to go home because I don't plan on studying anyways. That's the kind of vibe that we're aiming for today. So we started off with Nouvelle Vague by Way to Earth. My guests here

at the same time. So we had Nouvelle Vague by Wave to Earth, and then we're going to follow up with Night Train by Melena or Melina. I actually don't know if that's pronounced correctly, but let's continue. 94.9 Radio Western. Let's wait till I find that song and K-pop your cherries. Stick around. Let's go.

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4: 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That's pretty cool. Anyways, 94.9 Radio Western. I am still DJ Cherry, and I still have a little guest with me in the back. He pointed out actually that the thermostat is humming, and now I'm going to think about that for the rest of my show. So what did we hear earlier? So after we heard Nouvelle Vague by Wave to Earth, or Nouvelle Vague by or Wave to Earth, if you're going to pick on me for the accent. Nouvelle Vague. We heard Night Train by Milena, Control Me by Cold, Restless by BB, Instagram by Dean, which is my friend. He called it out. He played it with his band at a few Asian festivals, literally called Asian festivals. Not trying to. Then we heard D by Dean and Geico, Don't by Loco and Hwasa, and then Somebody also by Loco and Hwasa. They're always collaborating together, and I feel like they make the best music. I feel like they should just make a subunit together and just constantly make music, quite frankly. If you didn't hear me talk about it earlier, my friend who's in the studio with me, he will have his show tomorrow at noon. So if you want to tune in and listen to some brand new point of view on music, you should listen to him because he has a really good taste in music, and he also handles all of our vinyl. So if there's anyone who knows vinyl at the station, it is him. Okay, so I won't expose who he is, but let's continue with the music. I hope you've tried or attempted studying, like as if you were in a cafe during this little playlist. But if you haven't, I hope you've just been enjoying a good little set of music that is chill and that gives you the impression of being in a cafe. Currently, we have Cotton Candy by Jin Young playing in the background, and we're going to follow up with Showtime by Chansum on 94.9 Radio Western.

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This is K-Pop Your Cherry. I am still your DJ, DJ Cherry. And that's the end of my show today. Time passes. Anyways, like I said, my good friend who was in the station today, in the studio while I was doing my show, he is going to have his show tomorrow at noon. So if you want to listen to someone new, you should definitely listen to him. What did we hear just earlier? We heard Showtime by Chamsom, Dream by Suzy and Taekyeon, Today's Mood by Cheese, Soulmate by Zico featuring IU, and then Line Part 2 Anoba Shode by BTS. Although that's a Japanese song, I love to play it on my show because it has such cool and chill vibes. We're going to end off with one more song. Hopefully you're pretending like as if you're in a coffee shop and you're actually studying during reading week, unlike what I did during my study and reading weeks. Anyways, have a wonderful weekend and I hope you enjoy the song. Goodbye. Oh, it's not gonna play. Oh my goodness. Actually, I'm gonna make it play right now. Watch. 1, 2, 3. Bam. That was so soft.

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Hello, hello. My name's Amaya, and you're listening to Between the Lines, my radio show where I force you guys to listen to song lyrics from songs that I like. Today has no theme. I'm just playing songs that I like, and it's a sick edition because everyone in

So that was But They Were Kissing by Kevin Atwater. And I love this entire album. I've had it on repeat for the entire month, which I don't know what that says about me. But I really love this song. And I love the kind of second last verse where he's like, and when we fast forward, we'll spend the summer lying to your landlord. Like, I don't sleep here. I'm a friend. Couple next door warns us to be aware. Some people hate what we're about. He talks about like homophobia in such a like poetic way and addresses the fact that this hatred is rooted in nothing but just hatred against love. And he talks about it as if with keeping the love as the center of the words, which I think is beautiful. And this whole album is beautiful. Anyway, up next, I have I Can Change by LCD Sound System.

That was I Have a Friend by Lizzie McAlpine off of her new album Angel. And I have to say, this is a no-skip album for me, I fear. And that might be really biased, but I love this song. And normally I hate love songs, but it's sickening how sweet this is and how beautiful she words this. Like, my mouth is just a straight line without your lips to kiss it. Period. And then on top of that, it's I watch him tune up his strings. There is no song without his love to make it sing. I wish I could articulate love songs like this, but I can't. And I'm glad that she did it for me so that I can listen to it and live vicariously through it.

So that was You on My Arm by Leith Ross, and I love Leith Ross. I put a lot of their songs on here. This song is so cute, and you know, I do talk an awful lot about love songs for someone who is also terrified of it. I just love this song because it talks about all of the simple things. I want to buy you pretty little things. I want to watch you get dressed, compliment your taste. I wish you had a chance. I love the verse that's about driving. I wish you had a chance to take over the driving. You'd swear to keep me up, then fall asleep beside me, which is so real. And I'm usually the person who's driving. So relatable. This song is so cute, and it's so filled with love, and I think it's adorable.

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So that was How Could I Have Known by Big Thief. And I love this song. And I love the lyrics because it starts off with, how could I have known in that moment what we'd turn into? I was alone in that moment when I first met you. And then it ends up with, and they say there's time. They say time's the fourth dimension. They say everything lives and dies, but our love will live forever, though today we said goodbye. And then it goes back to the how could I have known. I love songs that develop like that. And I just love the way that they write about things.

So that was ICU by Phoebe Bridgers. Fantastic song, fantastic album. Shout out to anyone who went to the concerts last week. This is a little different from what I normally play. This is When I'm On My Own, You Are On My Mind. And this song is so cute, so I want to dedicate that to someone specific who knows who they are.

So that was Wasted Potential by Aubrey Bug, and off of like her new album technically, but also was released as a single. It's a really beautiful song. I think it's a little unfortunate obviously that she went through this, but I mean, got a really good song out of it, so heck yeah. And just, I love this song, and this is one of the reasons why I made this show, was based around this song. So let's just get into the chorus, which is, I don't want to lose this before I know what I'm losing. I think this could be something if you let it. Which is unfortunately a very real truth for a lot of people in terms of like relationships and commitment and all of that awful stuff, and people not wanting to commit, and you're like the silent lack of closure, but closure at the same time when something doesn't work out, but it's not clear. It sucks. And this song is unfortunately relatable for everyone. Hopefully not for everyone, but for a lot of people. And I think this is, I just love the instrumentation. I love how it's mixed. I love everything about it. So I hope you guys like that song. And also, this is where I take my little moment and I say thank you so much for tuning in. I hope you enjoyed. As always, if you want to send me recommendations, message me.

0: Shinaburu means a change so gradual that you'll only notice it in hindsight. Why not slowly but surely fall in love with Korean music? 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

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My name is Fiona. You're listening to Shoegaze for Days. Up next, we have Fern Murphy's track, Hanging Moon.

That was Hanging Moon by Fern Murphy. Up next, we have If She's Not There by Swirl. 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

That was If She's Not There by Swirl. Up next, we have Descartes by Sprints. 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

Hello, hello, hello. So far, you guys have been listening to Forever by My Side by Girlfriends and Boyfriends, which is a super cool shoegaze band out of Toronto. You've heard Hexbeat by Ancient Channels, and most recently Pulverized by Wussy. Hopefully at the time that this airs, this is all pre-recorded, I'll be on Toronto Island, relaxing, enjoying the stat holiday. I hope that everybody is enjoying their day off, and if they don't have one, condolences. This is Fiona, and my show Shoegaze for Days airs every Monday from 5 to 6, so to, you know, ease the Monday blues, I'll be spinning some cool shoegaze tunes. Up next, we have The Ice Melted, We Had to Swim by The Black Drum Set, and then we'll go to a quick commercial break.

0: 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God,
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Welcome back. You just heard Without You by Winter featuring Soccer Mommy. Up next, we have After the Earthquake by Alves. 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

you just heard After the Earthquake by Alves. Up next, we have Aurora Borealis by The Veld.

That was Aurora Borealis by The Veiled. Up next, we have a super cool cover of Know Who You Are at Every Age by the Cocteau Twins, sung by Fei Wong. I think that this is a super cool cover, and I've already played Know Who You Are at Every Age on my show before, so let's give this a listen.

That was Faye Wong's cover of Know Who You Are at Every Age by the Cocteau Twins. Up next, we have Me and the Dust by Erica Hansen. 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

That was Me and the Dust by Erica Hansen. Up next, we have 23 by Blonde Redhead. 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

That was 23 by Blonde Redhead. For our final song, we're going to listen to Paprika by Japanese Breakfast. We're big fans of Japanese Breakfast on Shoegaze for Days. So I hope you guys enjoy, and I hope that you have a lovely round off to the long weekend.

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0: Yo, yo, yo, what is up? And this is Josh. And guys, if you like... then you need to tune in to Hardcore at Midnight every Wednesday night at 12 a.m. Because if you're into the heaviest, the most headbanging it,

That was If the Shoe Doesn't Fit by Holidays in United States on Radio Western. You're listening to Tunes and Tomes. This is the show where we talk all about books. All things books, all things literature. Today, I have collected a playlist with some maybe your heavier adjacent music, since that's a big part of who I am, and I feel like it goes well with the subject matter of today's book. Today we are talking about Rent Boy by Gary Indiana. This is a book that's kind of like a dark noir mystery horror surrounding our main character Danny, although is Danny his real name? We'll get into that a little bit later. It's told in a series of letters from Danny to an unnamed person referred to as Jay, who's receiving these letters as Danny updates on his life. He lives a very fast, very busy life as a waiter, a full-time student, and a rent boy. What exactly is a rent boy? It is a gay male prostitute. So this book is very vulgar, very over the top with its innuendo and with its content in many different ways. Through his associations, Danny meets another boy, another rent boy named Chip. Chip, who has been doing this for 10 years and wants out of the business. And he finds himself caught up following Chip into a different type of selling body. And all that goes down because of that. It's a very short book, published by McNally Editions. It's the only McNally edition I've ever read out of. And it just, I'd never heard of this book before, and I came across it in a bookstore in Halifax. The title and the cover, on the cover there's a young boy who's like a little bloodied up smoking a cigarette, and it's number 13 of the McNally republished editions. 13's my lucky number, so I had to pick it up, and I read it pretty much as soon as I bought it on that trip in Halifax, and it has stuck with me and resonated with me because queer medical kind of horror or things to do with freaky things to do with the queer body in medical context is kind of like a really niche literature subject that I am super drawn to. So we'll talk more about it coming up. But now we have some more scrams here. This one is out of Toronto. It's February, Brand New Shoes.

Merry Christmas. Hope everything's going good. I got a gift package. Thank you very much. That was extremely generous. And don't know what to say. I'll try again a little later. We're working the poor weather to death over here.

That's Lovebird by I Dialed Your Number, a band out of Halifax, actually. Great band. And we're talking about a book that I read for the first time in Halifax today, and that is Rent Boy by Gary Indiana. I think that something that really sticks out to me about this book in particular is the absolute duality. There's nothing in this book that stays consistent, or nothing in this book that meshes into a real whole. You can see that really well with the main character, Danny, although Danny isn't his real name. He actually doesn't stick to a name. When he's talking to us, he is always Danny, but when he talks to other characters in the book, he uses a variety of names. When he's a waiter, I believe his name's Mark. With all of his clients, he uses different names, and you know at the end he says, "This isn't even my real name when I'm talking to this audience right now." Or Jay, who he's addressing these letters to. So you really don't get a name. A name is a label. A name is how you kind of understand someone. And you don't even get a consistent thing of that with Danny, which is very, very observable around the rest of his life as well. I mean, he's a prostitute, but also a student, and he's a waiter. He spends all his money turning tricks, taking clients, and studying. He's an architecture student, and you can tell that that is something that matters to him as much as anything really matters to him. But it's hard to adjust these different aspects of Danny's personality into a whole. And nothing in this novel actually seems to settle enough to mean anything in that way. Nothing speaks together for a bigger picture. Nothing really settles into something that you can name, just like you can't really name Danny. You see this in the other characters as well. There's a lot of characters in this who try to be avant-garde, who are pushing boundaries in some way, but they never actually settle into anything enough to have a palpable message. Everything is just kind of burnout in the sense of constant chasing. No one in this novel really burns out to the sense of doing nothing, but they burn out in their constant chase. And I think that is what's really speaking to me right now, because I'm maybe also feeling that burnout, but I'm feeling the very specific type of burnout where it's like you just want to keep doing more, you want to do something new, but you're feeling burnt out with the chase almost. And maybe the cure to finding something that feels fulfilling is actually to slow down and revisit the past a little. We're gonna listen to some more music here. This is some more CanCon. We have two songs coming up by a band out of Ottawa called Airgun. They just announced their next EP is gonna be coming out in the next month, I think in November, and I'm so excited because this Airgun EP, the first one that came out in January, is maybe my favorite release of the year so far. So this is Airgun by Airgun.

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That's okay. You can be Tigers, but no Crashing by Newfound Interest in Connecticut on Radio Western. A classic, classic, long emo band name and song title. Love to hear it. You're listening to Tunes and Tomes, and today we are talking about the wonderful novel, the vulgar, disturbing, crazy trip of a novel, which is Rent Boy by Gary Indiana. I wanted to talk a little bit more about the kind of medical freakiness with the queer body aspect of this book, because that is one of my favorite aspects of this book. It's the niche topic in literature that really, really gets me going. It's something that I am kind of incorporating in the story that I'm writing right now. It's just, and it's so niche that it's like when a book like this finds me, because this book really found me. I did not go out searching for it. I just know that it was meant to find me. So we talked a little bit already about Danny and Chip and how they're both rent boys. Danny has these feelings for Chip. Chip is kind of his object of desire of the day. And led by this desire for Chip, or maybe I think this is just my interpretation of it, maybe just a desire to feel some extended feeling at all that is like then misplaced and projected onto Chip, a situation that I kind of am known to find myself in, where just the feeling of feeling is so intoxicating, and it's really that's really what the desire is all about, the desire to feel more than the desire for an actual person. I think that might kind of be the thing with Danny and Chip here. So Danny, led for this desire by Chip, or maybe a desire for desire itself, he's drawn into a different type of body selling, even more shady than he's already used to, and that is organ harvesting. There's a doctor that Chip meets through, I believe, an encounter in his profession. We will say they have this one-off encounter in their profession, and the doctor's like, hey, you know what else I'm doing though? Organ harvesting. He's developed this drug that works as an immunosuppressant that is perfect for then taking organs from people and selling them to the rich so that the rich will basically never die. And something about this drug that is very important to keep in mind is the way it immunosuppresses. I mean, it's not that different than you'd see in something like a disease that immunosuppresses, like AIDS. And AIDS was a very big crisis at the time of the writing of this novel. And I believe that is like a bit of the commentary in this as well. And the cast of characters involved in this organ harvesting ring is just like straight out of Rocky Horror. Another story that's like, I think, kind of queer medical horror that I really, really love as well. It's so, they're so campy, they're so caricaturized, but it's just so, and it's so like out of turn with what you're kind of used to in tone of this book so far. But I love it. I love how disjointed it all is, how everything doesn't seem to connect to anything else. Like, it adds an air of like unreality to everything, but unreality in the way life sometimes just feels unreal like that. And in the end, Chip kind of ends up a victim of this ring, ends up dead in a bathtub somewhere, and Danny flees the scene because he fears for his own life as well. We've got some more music coming up. This is one of my favorite bands ever, Title Fight with Symmetry.

0: the wonder that's keeping the stars apart. I carry your heart. I carry it in my heart.
1: That was Heart to Heart by Fiddlehead on Radio Western. You're listening to Tunes and Tomes. And we've almost reached the end of this week's episode where we talked all about Rent Boy by Gary Indiana. Or we talked as much in detail as the CRTC guidelines will allow. It's quite the novel, quite the book. I highly recommend you read it for yourself. It's not a very long one. And not one that's talked about enough, I think. Before I go, though, before I leave you with the last song of the evening, I am going to read you a poem. This poem, it's a bit about desire and wishing things could be different, so I thought it might go with it, with this theme a little bit here. It's by Edna St. Vincent Millay, called I Think I Should Have Loved You Presently. I think I should have loved you presently, and given in earnest words I flung in jest, and lifted honest eyes for you to see, and caught your hand against my cheek and breast, and all my pretty follies flung aside, that won you to me, and beneath your gaze, naked of reticence and shorn of pride, spread like a chart my little wicked ways, I had been to you, and you remained. But one more waking from a recurrent dream, cherish no less the certain stakes I gained, and walk your memory's halls austere, supreme, a ghost in marble of a girl you knew, who would have loved you in a day or two. And here's our very last song. I'm going way back into the archives. Both this is the oldest song on this list, and also the song I think I discovered the earliest, because it's My Chemical Romance. Who wasn't 13 and loving My Chemical Romance? I mean, you must have lived a very different life than me if that is the case. This is Drowning Lessons off their very first album.

0: 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In addition to playing music from their four albums, we will also have an interview with their lead singer, Claire Grogan. So that's the history and music of Altered Images on The History of Us, starting Thursday, October the 8th from 4 to 6 p.m. right here on 94.9 FM Radio Western.
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0: 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You are tuned in to Outside the Frame, London's only movie talk show. My name is Elijah.
1: I'm Maddie.
2: I'm Mike.
3: And Dalton.
0: Yeah, Dalton is not here, unfortunately. he's doing some moving stuff, I believe. Yeah. So
1: he's away today.
0: That's okay. That's okay. He's probably listening right now. So
2: trim the fat.
0: Damn.
2: You know, sometimes.
1: You know?
2: You know?
1: No.
0: So much love coming from you today. What a way to start this episode. We're Outside the Frame. We're here to talk to you about film and the culture that surrounds it. We have a packed episode today.
2: We do.
0: So we are going to get into it. Before we get into it, though, we do have some housekeeping. First and foremost, we have trivia next week.
1: Already.
0: Next week.
2: October 20th.
0: October 20th at the Holy Diver, 8 p.m. It's gonna be a grand old time. Great prizes as per usual. Please show up a bit early because
2: it's been bumping.
1: Yeah,
0: it's been bumping recently. Yeah. So
2: if you come 5 to 8, good chance
1: you're gonna be standing.
2: Yeah. Standing room only.
0: Exactly. Yeah. So yeah, just make sure you're there on time. And was there one other thing?
1: In today's episode, there'll be a secret movie reveal.
0: That is correct.
2: That will get you 1 point at trivia.
1: A bonus point.
0: A bonus point at trivia. So stay stay tuned because we will be dropping the secret film sometime during this episode. And stay tuned for the second half of this episode where we will be discussing.
2: Something special.
0: Yes. It will be our live recording of our Q&A live at the Highland Cinema for Scream. Scream 1 and Scream 2.
1: Mm-hmm.
0: Went great.
2: Oh, yeah.
0: It was a great time.
2: It was a lot of fun this past Friday. So thanks to everyone who came out to that. And super busy and awesome. And Diver was there serving dogs and drinks and signature cocktails.
1: Stab juice.
2: And it was a lot of fun. So we had a blast on stage. So Elijah did a bunch of work beforehand to get everything ready.
0: Sure did.
2: So we appreciate that. And and so we got it recorded. So.
0: Yes, and it was a great time. So you'll hear the audience. They also were having a pretty good time.
2: They were
0: too,
2: in
1: good
2: so.
1: Crowd.
0: Yeah, it was a
2: great,
0: really good crowd.
2: Great crowd.
0: The last bit of housekeeping that we need to focus on. How are your headphones, Mike?
2: They're working 90% at 90%.
0: 90%. Is that just because of the volume, or
2: they were
0: cutting in and out?
2: They were cutting in and out, but it hasn't done it in about. It was only right at the top of the episode, within the first minute. So
0: you can hear again.
2: Yeah. Fingers crossed. We can
1: big improvement.
2: Yeah, big improvement.
0: Look at us go. We're improving every single time. Now, with that being said,
2: let's introduce our guest. Who's been sitting so respectfully,
0: so patiently.
2: Quietly.
0: Yeah, thank you so much. I really appreciate your patience. Would you like to introduce yourself to the audience, please?
4: Yeah, thanks for having me, guys. I'm Ethan Ickey. I'm the executive director of the Forest City Film Festival here in London, and I'm super pumped to be here on the pod today, to be honest.
2: It's awesome. And for those of you who don't know, it also drops. That just reminds us, these episodes drop the following day on all podcast platforms. And if you want to take part in the conversation, you can text in at 519-661-3600.
0: That's if you're listening live.
2: You're listening live. Right now.
1: Right now.
2: So we're going to do some Forest City deep dives here.
0: Correct.
2: Some questions, and hopefully we can get a little bit more information than, you know, maybe what's out there, and Ethan can enlighten us
0: for sure
2: on some of the things. I thought, just to kick things off, just so we don't retread on anything, Forest City Film Festival is here in London. It's a film festival. It's October 15th to 25th. It's 10 days. You can get tickets and all that stuff for all the shows.
4: 11 days.
2: 11 days.
0: Oh.
2: Technically
0: See?
2: 11
0: See, good
2: days.
0: Thing we get that out of the, yeah.
2: FCFF.ca. So that's what we're talking about. It's a film festival here in London. And we don't need to go into like what it is too much more than that in terms of, it's a film festival. You can come watch movies.
4: Yeah, man.
2: Now, my first question to you, Ethan, is this is the 11th year of the Forest City, and you said something right in your introduction that is a change from last year. So I kind of wanted to ask you about that in the sense of some of the positive changes that you and your team are making, and sort of highlight some of those things, whether it be, you know, local, like you're doing a lot more partnering locally with a lot of businesses, whether that's the way that you're programming, whether that's the way that you're strategizing the fest, like sort of what what do you see as like sort of moving forward, changing what, if people kind of know what Four City has been, where is it going?
4: I think I've had a great opportunity to witness this festival over 7 years now in so many different ways, starting off as a youth filmmaker and then moving on to having a handful of my features premiere here. I was lucky enough to, the board of directors needed a young face on the board, just a young voice, and I was lucky enough to get that opportunity for a couple of years. And just by semi-accident, I ended up being general manager last year. The position opened up, and I kind of, Dorothy Downs, the founder, and I talked a lot, and we kind of knew that potentially there would be the opportunity for me to take over as executive director. And so I had a really great opportunity to spend all of the festival last year working under Dorothy and learning from Dorothy and figuring out the things that I do differently or the things I'm like, this is working great. I'm not going to change any of this. And moving into this year, I was grateful to bring back a lot of the team from last year, which the festival has a lot of seasonal staff, and it's like a revolving door where these are students, people in their 20s that leave the festival after 1 year. And so that's retraining every year. That's just crazy. And so the fact
2: it's a lot of work.
0: I know that feeling.
2: Not only retraining, but you have to find people, and finding people is really hard.
4: It's just, and talent retention is such a huge part of a business. And so the fact that, you know, we found out that I was going to take over as executive director, a lot of the staff came back, and to have that, understanding each other and being able to be like, this is what we loved from last year, this is what we didn't like, how we can get better at it was really great.

0: When I looked at the lineup, I was like, wow, like this is exciting stuff, especially to be coming to London and becoming into our city. And personally, you've even upped your game again this right? So I do want to talk about the lineup a little bit. First and foremost, I wanted to ask you, what is one of, like, there's a lot of movies, so we can't obviously talk about all of them, but is there any one in particular that you're really excited to bring to the city?
1: Well, I think it's so easy to talk about the debut in Club Kid, and you know, these are huge international movies that are selling like crazy. Club Kid at the Highland Cinema twice,
2: yes,
1: just plugging that. I'm sure we'll talk about that later. But we played a doc last year called Team of the Century. It was a London Knights documentary about the 2005 Memorial Cup winning team, and it talks about all the great things that men in sports can do, and sports can do in general, and hockey specifically. There's a documentary this year that came out at Hot Docs called Code of Misconduct. It's a documentary about the World Junior sexual assault case that happened here in London. And, you know, deep ties to London, a really important story to tell, and we didn't get it. We didn't get it early in the year. Another film festival in the region selected it first, and they had geographical rights for it. I found out about that, and I drove down to that city about 2 hours away from here, and sat down with the executive director of the festival for 4 hours and pleaded my case to some extent, just how much this means to London, that we should really play this. And he very graciously understood and told the filmmakers that they'd give us the opportunity to play it, and we're playing it. We have a bunch of great organizations coming to the event, and I think that one means a lot to me, because I feel like that's a big win for us to get it.
0: Yeah, for sure. Now, because you had to fight for that one, right? Yeah. So, and I mean, being somebody who doesn't really know the inner workings of a film festival, is that a usual practice, having to go to, like, drive 2 hours to go, like,
3: well,
0: educate the film?
3: Like, people have to understand, okay, when did you make your first feature? How old were you?
1: 19 or 18, yeah.
3: Yeah. And you're what, 26 right now?
1: 25. Yeah.
3: He's a young kid. But Ethan's got a lot of tenacity. So, I mean, I'd not to answer for him. You have him, like, you'll dive a little bit deeper into that. But, like, I mean, the short answer is no. But, like, sometimes, you know, and I just know that's from my job too.
1: Yeah.
3: Sometimes you have to, if you really think that something's going to play, and you really want it, sometimes you have to go that extra mile.
1: Yep.
3: And so I would say, unless you can think of someone else that's done that, I haven't heard of anyone else that has done something like that.
1: Yeah.
3: But
1: no,
3: that speaks to your, like, tenacity and your like how much you care about what films play here, and you're not just, you know, throwing a dart at a dartboard, being like, oh, we'll just play that, you know?
1: Well, I think
3: it's more curated than that, right?
1: Thank you. I do appreciate it. And I think I'm not the programmer. I'm not the one watching 500 movies a year. But in terms of, like, what I think are going to be big, important things for us, either ticket sales-wise or our mission of what we should be playing in London, that falls on me. And so I think I get the opportunity, because Matthew's doing such a great job programming, that I can have the opportunity to make executive decisions like that and get films like that. And
3: No, that's really cool. I think you know, the other thing that I really from a little bit of an outsider perspective, bringing in relevant guests, I think are a big thing. And why, one of the reasons why I say that is because actually Outside the Frame is going to be doing some Q&As at the Forest City Film
0: That's
3: Festival,
0: right.
3: One of them being for Ladies and Gentlemen, Brian Mulroney, which is at the Highland on Wednesday the 21st. And so we're going to be doing a Q&A with Matthew Rankin, and we're also going to be doing a Q&A for a film called Death Has No Master, which has ties to London as well.
1: Premiered at Cannes earlier this year. Like,
3: right.
1: Just incredible.
3: But that's a little selfish plug there for what we're doing. But that leads me to the, like, I think the guest side of things. Like, you guys have some cool stuff happening with Jay and Michael, Michael Dowds, who's from London, right? You've made a really conscious decision about guests.
2: I just want to lead into that as well, because I think a big part of film festivals, which is really cool, is that you get to hear from the creators of the films. You can get a lot of local talent, and then you can also go further reaching, as you guys have done this year as well. But if you do want to talk a little bit about which speakers you do have lined up and some things for the Q&As.
1: It's a great comment, and I think part of our mission, like, yes, it's

0: local films, and you know, not everyone's gonna have the marketing ability or the names in these local films for people to be like, yeah, I'm gonna get 300 people to go see this premiere in London. But what we can do is get big international titles, such as the debut in Club Kid that have Julianne Moore and Paul Giamatti in them, and then we can get big actors who are grateful enough to come, or gracious enough to come to our film festival to speak and teach Canadian filmmakers about their craft, like Jay Baruchel. But when we bring those people into a room and those attendees come to watch them, if we give them a really good 2 hours, they're like, you know what? Maybe I will. I will. Oh, look at the program. Oh, this is a really interesting locally made film. I'm going to go watch that. And then they're like, oh, actually, Canadian films and local films are incredible, and I should be supporting this, and I should be going to these. And so it's all cyclical to some extent. But yeah, Jay Baruchel coming is just, I think, really, really huge for us. Mm-hmm. Talk about a film that, you know, premiered at TIFF, is a big Canadian story in Canada's history.
1: Someone saw it there.
2: I did. I was at the world premiere.
1: At the world premiere. Maddie was there.
0: It's yet has a deep London tie, which is like just a slam dunk perfect marriage to our festival of, I think we've had other Canadian films before that's like, oh, we'd love to have that as a big premiere, but doesn't have a Southwestern Ontario connection. Mm-hmm. But this one is like that perfect marriage.
1: And if people want tickets for that, are they able to?
3: Oh, it's sold out. Yeah, dude.
0: Well, you know, we have a second screening of it, and it's also selling really well. But there's no Q&A for that one. And so if you just want to go see it, it's available. But opening night sold out. It's just going to be
1: which is awesome.
2: It's such a crowd pleaser of a movie, too. Like anyone that goes to see it, they're going to have a great time with it. So it's definitely one to check out. And like you've been saying, Canadian film has been having a really good year this year.
1: Yeah. Really good.
2: Anytime you can go and see something Canadian, especially with ties closer to us, like that's just so cool.
0: And talk about Jay Baruchel and Michael Dowse, who are, if you look at their filmography over the last half decade, the Canadian films that they're doing that are not only made in Canada, but are for the most part actually Canadian stories, is just it's just awesome.
3: They've really, like, and you know, it's one thing to be able to bring in, you know, films that you know are going to excite people, guests that are going to excite people, but also you tie it back to, like, okay, it brings the pride back here, you know, because it brings everybody back to, okay, This is Southwestern Ontario. I'm from here. And then people who are making films, it also gives them a kind of an experience to say, like, this could, hopefully in, you know, 10 years, that can be me, especially for upcoming filmmakers. Mm-hmm. And you guys have a section for upcoming filmmakers as well, correct?
0: Yeah, yeah. It's we do in a couple, you know, one of our pillars, as we call them, is industry development of youth in particular, and we do a youth.
1: Dude, you're youth, dude.
0: Well, to talk about one in particular is we do a Project Pitch every year. It's Film London supports it with a $30,000 cash grant, and then there's a handful of in kind gifts as well, such as like equipment rental and whatnot. And this year, we usually do a feature film pitch. Mm-hmm. But this year we're doing a short film pitch prize where it's $10,000 cash each to three different filmmaking teams. And specifically one of the three categories is an emerging filmmaker category where you have to be under 30. Who in their 20s is getting $10,000 cash to make a short film here in London? It's nobody, man. And so it's just a
1: great... Well, I did, but... Okay.
0: Yeah, so did I.
2: 50% of the table.
1: But here's the thing, though. But I think, at least for me, I did, like, that didn't exist.
0: I know,
1: So, like, we had... And, like, I don't know what it was like when you were coming up. I mean, it was 3 years ago, so... But, and I can guarantee you in 2007, when I shot my first short film here in London, Ontario, as far as I know, there wasn't something like that here.
0: Yeah.
1: so I think it also helps build that community that which is getting every day is getting stronger. I think, you've seen it too post COVID, you know, being at the Highland, all of a sudden, you know, we've screened a couple of your movies at the Highland. I mean, we've done a ton of stuff again post COVID that has been literally like independent London features, and that you can see them, like, if you go to a Film London event or, for example, when Forest City had their launch party, I mean, the room is packed, and all of a sudden, but you start noticing, you're like, oh, like, probably 25-30% of the room are in some way, shape or form in the quote unquote film industry, but like here in London. And I think that's, I mean, you guys are, I think, doing a great job of helping to cultivate that. And at least, I think I don't want to speak for you, but like I would say starting that rebrand, I think on that side of things, in terms of not just bringing the TIFF movies, which are important, but also bringing the movies like Taurus, for example. I believe that's
0: so pumped.
1: Or I mean, even something like Death Has No Master, which has a London tie. Like there are these films that aren't just thrown together by some random people. Like these are legit movies have London ties, deep London ties, and you guys are featuring them. And I think, and having those pitches and stuff like that, you can bring in that audience of like, oh, dude, like, I mean, that there might be there. I mean, there will be a 17-year-old kid that won't go to your festival, but will go to that pitch.
0: Yes,
1: 100%. But by doing that, that person is going to the festival. Yeah, you know what I mean?
0: Yeah.
1: And like you said, you don't know what that person's going to pick up in terms of program. That's how we think also at the Highland. Like,
0: of course,
1: if we can get them in the door,
2: yep,
1: you know what I mean? If you can get them through the door, what else can that person see? That's why the marketing and what we put up in our theater and what you guys do, whether it's online or, you know, at those screenings is so important, because you don't know what that person's going to look for, right? They might, they might just pick up a program and be like, oh, I want to see that.
0: Yeah, man.
1: You know what I mean? So, and then you got him.
3: Speaking of, you know, the whole rebrand, this is the first time, at least that since I've been keeping tabs on the Forest City Film Festival, that I've seen Highland as part of the screening process. So I guess you can both speak to this, but like, how did this collaboration come together?
0: Well, I think I've known Mike in some extent for a while now, because
1: since Burden.
0: Yeah, he's coordinated helping me play private screenings or public screenings in my films at the Highland for a while now. I think, you know, the Highland and the Film Festival have worked together before. I don't think in the extent that we did this year. Not even close. Like, it's just been it's been off-season outreach events.
1: We started, you know, really where the ball started to roll was last year when we did the 48-hour film challenge, which Ethan was a part of.
0: Mm-hmm.
1: That kind of, I think, started to build that bridge. And, I mean, there's a lot that goes into that, and it's a lot of trust that goes on both sides, mainly between Ethan and I. We both have to trust each other that what we say is what we're going to do, and that's a huge part of it. And Ethan's just one of those guys where, like, I was like, oh, this kid's got it together. And like, I know that if he comes to me with something, or if I come to him with something and say, hey, here's what we're going to do, and if he says, yes, let's do it, that it's going to happen. And that's a huge thing. A lot of people talk a lot of stuff, right? And they have lots of great ideas and lots of this and lots of that, but you have to be a doer in order to do what Ethan does. And so I think for us it was, and I say us as in like the Highland, not just me, but the owners as well, it was like we had to trust this person, and that it is a collaboration that we are benefiting both people and both organizations, and also by doing that, hopefully we're benefiting the community as well. So it can't just be a one-way street, one or the other. And I think the other thing that really kind of solidified things was doing a 7-film series with the Forest City this year.
3: Right.
1: So we did like one a month, where we brought in like a classic film on film that was sponsored by the Forest City. So for them to do that and take that step, for Ethan to say, hey, this is important, is showing the powers that be on my side that he sees value in what the Highland brings to the table, right? And so then the discussions can then start as to like, well, how can we get involved, you know, on the screening side of things? And for me, it's just about, again, doing what I say I can do, like making sure that all the bells and whistles are together for our stuff. And, you know, I think having Club Kid being at the, I think that's a perfect marriage.
0: Yeah, it is. Yeah.
1: And because of the kind of film it is, it's, you know, it's an A24 film, and, you know, it has a little edge to it. Mm-hmm. I would say more than a little edge to it.
0: Mm-hmm.
1: However, it's also a really solid, like, extremely well made, yeah, great film. And so I think it's a perfect, that film is just a perfect marriage.
0: Well,
1: so,
0: and not only that, like, when would you guys play Club, when would Club Kid be in theaters? No, like late November, is that?
1: Yeah, so it's third week of November. I would say the way the schedule, this is like, if we hypothetically speaking, yeah, if we're taking
4: yeah,
1: if we're taking, I mean, even not like, like it doesn't even matter, because like where yeah, Forest City, yeah, plays, it wouldn't really affect what, no, we were going to do or not with that release. That kind of movie is a little bit more of an awards type film, yes, because, yeah, there's, you need a film fest, like that is a film festival type, yeah, of film, yeah, to help try to get people aware of the movie. Mm-hmm. And because there isn't like a big star in that movie. It's, yeah, not, true, it's not this big noisy, you know, hey, it's,
2: I mean, it's a bit noisy just coming out of the award circuit.
1: It is, but I mean, for the general,
2: that care, I mean, are the ones that are going to the film festivals. For
1: right.
2: It. Yeah.
1: And I'm talking about like the general public. Like if you just pulled someone off the street right, yes, now, they have no idea what, yes, Club Kid is, right?
3: Right.
1: So what helps with that is the Oscars and the award season, which it's looking quite strong that it will be somehow part of that conversation one way, shape, or the other. So I think for us, I would have erred on the side of caution.
0: Yeah.
1: And just because of there's a bunch of other movies coming out in November, like I Play Rocky and a few other, yeah, big titles in November, that I'm like, I would probably want to put my eggs in that basket rather than and wait on something like, yeah, Club Kid for awards season.
0: But I think, you know, that means you'd be playing it in like March.
1: Yeah,
0: you know,
1: yeah, February. Yeah.
0: February, March, yeah. And I think there's something so cool. Like, you're going to play it anyways. You're the only theater in London that would play it around award season,
1: yep,
0: right?
1: Yes.
0: And so we're going to play it. Might as well just marry the two together, yeah, and play it at the Highland and have a really,
1: it's
0: good time.
1: 100%. And to get a movie like that, that played so well at TIFF, mm-hmm, and played so well at the at other festivals, yeah, to get that early, like in October.
2: Mm-hmm. Yeah.
1: I mean, again, this is what I was talking about when it's a two-way street of like, it's not just about making Forest City look good or make Highland look good. It's about coming together.
0: Yeah.
1: Making the right decisions for both of us, and therefore how people benefit while they get to see Club Kid, yeah, at the Highland,
2: well, I mean,
1: right?
2: It's so, literally for people like me, right?
0: Yeah, yeah.
2: I'm like clamoring to see this movie, and now to get it earlier in London when before I was like, is it even going to play here? That's a big question a lot
1: it
2: of
1: is.
2: The time.
1: Yeah.
2: So I think London is a film city. I think we do have the bones for it, and there's people that do want these things. So being able to have Forest City come in, see it early, see it now before everyone's talking about it, there is that kind of like, this like anticipation for these movies,
1: yeah,
2: that you're getting to the crowd what they want. And I think that's what's really important about this festival too. It's like picking out things that, you know, people are excited for, but then it opens their horizons to seeing other things that they will also be excited for.
0: Exactly. And, you know, we're a couple days out from the start of the festival, and we keep track of our tourism numbers because it's really big for us on our funding side. But right now we're at 42% outside of London for our tickets.
2: Wow.
0: All, yeah, of our tickets are 42% outside,
1: amazing,
0: of London. So
1: that's incredible.
0: Yeah, it's just nuts. And so talk about, you know, Club Kid that played at TIFF. Do you think it played three times at TIFF? I don't know what the
2: numbers. Was it two or three?
1: So, well, depends how you view it.
0: I, yeah.
1: Because here's the thing. I think it played twice publicly,
0: yeah,
1: and then once for a press
0: market. But think of the amount of people that didn't get tickets to that. And,
2: yeah,
0: they're like,
1: 100%.
0: You know, London's playing it. I'll drive 2 hours, and also it'll be a third or fourth of the price in ticket sale, you know, ticket price. So, like, it.
1: And then, yeah, and then, you know what? Maybe we'll just grab a hotel, and then maybe
0: and
1: we'll do this, and then,
0: yeah,
1: we'll maybe while we're here, we'll see another
2: movies.
1: Yeah, mm-hmm, exactly, 100%.
0: But, you know, something sidebar to some extent, but the amount of VIPs we have coming this year that we've never had before, of established filmmakers and also distributors that are coming, and they're like, hey, we're not going to just come for this one thing that you're asking us to come for. Like, we want passes, and we'd love to. We're gonna go see five or six movies. I'm like, that's just awesome,
1: which,
0: man,
1: is cool. Like for us, like to have someone from the distributor coming to,
0: yeah,
1: our cinema is unbelievable.
0: Yeah.
1: Like, that's fantastic. And, you know, just on that note too, I wanted to point out Brian, ladies and gentlemen, Brian Mulrooney, because you spoke about Matthew Downs and his job, mm-hmm, on the programming side, and I will have to say I have to give him some flowers because when I brought this up to you, I think there was a little bit of apprehension, and not bad, just like what is this?
3: When you see the poster for this movie and the plot and like the log line for it and the trailer, you're like,
1: how can I market this, how can I sell this? I'm telling you, like after, as I was at the Midnight Madness screening, okay, it won the Midnight Madness audience choice award. This movie is like, you're like, why is this so awesome and why does it exist?
2: How does it exist?
1: Which we're probably going to ask Matthew. Oh, yeah. but where I'm going with this is that's the perfect movie for a film festival like this, because that movie it's Canadian. It's coming through the NFB. It's through a really interesting Canadian filmmaker.
0: Yeah.
1: However, like even for us, like being an art house, I don't know if we can even play that for a week, you know?
0: That's true.
1: So to bring, and that to me is just, and you know what? It's going to bring in a different audience, a little bit of a different audience because to the festival and to the Highland, because of the kind of movie it is. It is a little off center.
0: Sure.
1: And I don't mean like it bad in content.
2: No.
1: I just mean like in concept, it is weird.
2: It's experimental. It's a documentary. It's an art piece. So there's a lot of people, again, in London, it's also a big art scene. So
1: it
2: people
1: is.
2: That
1: or, yes, absolutely.
2: Who might know nothing about this movie will just see a little bit about it and be like, I got to see what that is.
1: Got to see what that is. So I have to give not just you, but also Matthew, some flowers as well for being like, you know what, actually, I do know about it, because Matthew said, I do know about this movie, and I think that is a good idea. And we were trying to find something that would play really well at the Highland that Wednesday night, which is the 21st, and Outside the Frames doing the Q&A with Matthew Rankin, virtual. At 7 p.m. But I just wanted to point that out as, like, again, another sort of positive, I think, from what you guys are doing on the programming standpoint to really be that eclectic programming and not just showing one kind of movie. I mean, you have a couple of movies that I could point to. I don't know if I can say the word, so get the thingy ready. Castration movie. Can I say that?
0: Junior Ghosts. Okay. Yeah.
1: But that's another movie that, like, I mean, that's a wild pick.
0: A former programmer of ours works for TIFF now, and I was on a call with him a couple days ago, and he says, the TIFF people are going crazy that you guys have Castration movie. they didn't get, or whatever. And so,
1: But that's, again, that's going to serve a different kind of demographic.
2: Mm-hmm.
1: And that movie is a festival movie.
0: Sure.
1: Like, that's where you want to see that movie.
2: With a crowd.
1: I mean, it's like 8.5 hours long. It's the it's the third movie in a series. I think it's the third one.
0: Yeah.
1: And I actually ended up meeting the filmmaker randomly at TIFF, which is really funny. That's a funny story. Shout out to Walker as well from the Tivoli. But I mean, I just think that's smart programming. You know, even though that's an insane thing, like for a lot of people to hear, but it's smart. It's smart programming.
0: In Matthew's first version of the schedule, it was our opening.
1: Wow!
0: It wasn't the opening night movie, but we play stuff like prior,
3: of course.
0: And it was the 4 p.m. slot, and I just go, Matt,
3: 4 p.m.
0: We'll play the movie. But
1: I can't.
2: That's not a wild time for that movie.
1: Crazy.
3: I just want to remind people that, as you said, that we do have two movies that we are going to be doing Q&As for. The first would be Ladies and Gentlemen, Brian Mulroney. It's going to be at Highland on Wednesday, October 21st at 7 p.m. And then the film Death Has No Master, which is going to be at the Wolf Performance Hall the following day, Thursday, October 22nd at 7:15 is the start. So make sure you show up a little bit earlier for that. Now, the last little bit of time that we have here.
1: Are we throwing to a break or done?
2: No, we're going straight through.
3: Okay. Before we get into this, I do want to say,
1: thanks for being here.
3: Thank you so much for being here.
2: Yeah.
0: Thanks for having me.
3: It's great to have you back.
0: Yeah.
3: And
1: FCFF.ca,
3: if you want to buy your tickets, if it's not sold out, buy your tickets soon, because I guarantee a lot of these shows will be.
0: Yeah.
3: So, I think you should probably take the reins on this one.
1: Okay, so we do this segment here on Outside the Frame that we started earlier this year, and it's called Jacuzzi. And this started from And I'm going to start with my first j'accuse here. This started from because we thought it'd be really funny to do a deep dive on each on everyone's letterbox,
0: yeah,
1: and then accuse them of stuff.
0: Oh, cool!
3: Yeah. Yeah,
1: and then you have to defend yourself. Like,
0: nice.
1: Why did you give this movie
0: nice.
1: One star?
0: Nice.
1: You know, that kind of stuff,
0: yeah,
1: right?
0: Yeah, yeah.
1: Lighthearted and fun.
3: Unless you're me, then it's just
2: we went
3: bullying.
2: In a little hard.
1: Yeah, yeah, we went a little hard,
3: yeah.
1: Which we won't today on you too much.
3: No,
1: so. Yeah, and here's the thing, you are in the hot seat, that's why we're not going to prepare you for this. You're, there is
0: well,
1: no preparation.
0: Just a sidebar, Dalton texted me a couple months ago, he's like, do you have Letterboxd, by the way?
1: Yeah.
2: It's been in the works.
3: So, he's been planning this for months.
1: This is my first j'accuse, is that you don't have a Letterboxd, right?
0: Or I don't use it.
1: You don't use it.
0: I have a top four, that's about it.
1: Okay.
2: Oh.
1: Okay, so that's not really having a Letterboxd,
0: sure,
1: which
0: sure.
1: is my first j'accuse.
0: Sure.
1: Why don't you have a Letterboxd?
0: Well, you know what? I'm a filmmaker. I've had 3 features. I have had a wide variety of positive and negative reviews of films of mine, of both greatly positive and some greatly negative. And I take those in stride. I love that type of stuff. The fact that you took time to watch my movie is just like awesome, whether you dump on it or not. But I just find critiquing films online not my cup of tea.
1: That's not really what I mean. It is a part of Letterboxd, but
2: it's
1: more so a personal thing.
2: It's
1: like
2: a
1: personal
2: diary.
0: It's a dating app.
1: Yeah, it's what?
0: It's a dating app.
1: It's a dating app. Well, for some people, maybe. But okay, that's a really succinct answer. Do you want to follow that
2: up,
1: Maddie?
2: Well, I think we do have to ask them, what
0: sure.
2: is your top four?
0: Okay, here we go.
2: We'll give you a second to pull
0: it
2: up.
0: Yeah,
1: now,
0: yeah, yeah.
1: I do have to say that Ethan has to pull up his Letterboxx in order to know his Letterboxx top
2: his...
1: four, because he doesn't
2: yeah, we
1: know.
2: We put him on the spot.
1: Yeah, yeah, yeah. No, I know. I'm just it's j'accuse, okay? We're j'accusing him right
0: so,
1: now.
0: So, my favorite film of all time is The Departed.
2: Okay.
3: Hell yeah.
2: Elijah.
3: Yeah. Hell yeah.
1: Oh yeah, that's going to lead into my third j'accuse, don't worry.
0: In terms of rewatchability, it's the best.
3: Yeah.
0: Blade Runner 2049, I got to see it on, I think, 70mm at the Cinesphere. That was incredible. Mm. Moonlight, in terms of just like my favorite indie movie ever, you can't beat it. And then Whiplash.
2: All right.
3: It's a great, yeah, yeah. It's a great lineup. Yeah.
1: Okay. Do you want to throw your j'accuse in there?
3: I'll wait because I think Maddie has some that I think.
2: Mike's gonna follow up.
1: I was gonna follow this up because
3: I had one.
1: Yeah, yeah.
3: But right before we went on air,
2: we kind of talked about it.
3: We talked about it, and he completely switched up on
1: switched
3: us.
1: Up.
3: Yeah.
1: Okay. Well, maybe that's the j'accuse right there,
2: yeah.
1: Switching up on. Okay.
0: Yeah.
1: So my next j'accuse is on the Four City website, you do have to list like one of the things, one of your team like
0: favorite movie.
1: It's favorite movie.
0: Yeah.
1: Now, here's the thing about j'accuse. You can only j'accuse someone if they're in the room
0: to defend themselves. Sure, sure.
1: So am I going to throw out all of the other quote-unquote favorite movies?
0: No, I can't because
2: they can't defend themselves.
1: They can't defend themselves. You know, is Rough Night a rough choice? Absolutely. However,
3: did you
0: see Andrew Dodds?
1: Oh, yeah. It's Shaft. That's why that guy's a real one. That guy is a real one. Shout out
3: to
1: Andrew Dodds. So your favorite movie is The Departed.
0: Uh-huh.
1: Now, what's interesting about that is that's not even Martin Scorsese's top 5 best movies.
0: I'm not arguing that.
1: No, I know. So this is why it's j'accuse. So you get to defend you said it was rewatchability.
0: Uh-huh.
1: But I mean, it's a remake. It's like
0: what?
1: It's a remake of
3: Internal Affairs.
1: Internal Affairs.
3: Yeah.
1: French? Is
3: no,
1: it French?
3: Japanese.
1: Japanese? Yeah.
0: I was joking. Sorry.
1: Okay. I knew it was a foreign language. I couldn't remember which language.
0: Internal Affairs.
1: Yeah. So why is it your favorite movie? Because that's a pretty... It's not super left field, but it's pretty like... Especially if you're going to go on the Scorsese
3: Hong Kong,
1: train.
3: I misspoke, sorry.
1: Okay, gotcha.
3: Yeah.
1: Chinese. It's a pretty it's not super left field, but it's like if you're gonna go down the Scorsese route, it's a pretty it's no Hugo, Sam's favorite Scorsese.
3: Hugo is Marty's best, yeah.
1: You know, we're on that path. You know, I'm not saying it's a bad movie. I'm just saying it's an interesting choice for a favorite movie.
0: Well,
1: so you get to defend yourself.
0: I think up until maybe a couple years ago, DiCaprio was my favorite actor. Love him. Damon honestly super solid career through and through. Jack Nicholson's great.
1: For last great Jack Nicholson performance?
0: The Departed?
3: For sure. Probably. Easily. Yeah.
0: Great script. I forget his name, but he's a great, great screenwriter. And I just think, like, you can, and Mark Wahlberg's great in that movie as well, but I think you can just watch that movie and not feel the runtime. It's the type of movie where if you're dad and you see it in the living room, like, you just have to sit down and watch
3: yeah.
0: it.
3: Yeah.
1: Yeah. Yeah. Yeah. Yeah.
3: Okay.
1: Yeah. That, no, that's, I mean, that's,
0: it's
1: your,
0: fun,
1: that's
0: it's
1: your,
0: funny.
1: That's
0: it's your fast paced. Yeah. As
1: I'm not, I, hey, I'm not saying it's a bad movie.
3: No.
1: Not saying it's a bad movie.
3: That's why I was silent that whole time.
1: I know.
3: It might be my favorite.
2: Yeah, I was going to say, don't you love that movie?
3: Oh, I love it. I love it.
1: I'm not saying I don't like it. I'm just saying, for a favorite movie.
2: Well, also, you're going Scorsese wise, you're going differently.
1: Yeah.
2: So.
1: Oh, yeah.
0: What are you going?
1: For Scorsese, yeah.
3: Taxi.
1: I mean, for me personally, it's Taxi Driver. Yeah. But if I'm looking at it from, like, his best movies,
0: yeah.
1: I mean, Departed's not on that list. It's just not.
0: Is it Goodfellas?
3: It's criminal.
1: Well, Goodfellas for sure. I mean, you have, Taxi Driver would be up there.
0: Casino.
1: You have, I mean, Casino. It's a, that one's an interesting one. I don't know. Obviously you have, why am I blanking on it?
2: I don't know.
0: Aviator.
2: Where are you going? Where are you going?
1: 1980. Black and white.
2: Black and white.
0: Raging Bull.
1: Yeah. Raging Bull. Mm. I mean, I would say, I mean, that, like, The Departed is his makeup Oscar for those,
0: yeah,
1: right?
0: Yes.
1: So he missed on Taxi Driver, Goodfellas, Raging Bull, and so then they were like, okay, we'll get it to you.
2: He's still cranking out good stuff too. Like, he,
1: I mean,
3: to this day,
1: know. For me, it's one or two being Wolf of Wall Street or Taxi Driver. Like, Wolf of Wall Street is like a five star movie.
3: Yeah. So is The Departed.
0: I saw.
1: Hey, I'm not saying I don't like it. I'm just saying if you're looking at it relative to Scorsese, I just don't.
0: During the COVID, I think I saw The Highland, The Irishman, and mm-hmm. I knew that it was 3.5 hours. It was not empty, but it was pretty close. It was a midday, and there were two elderly women in their late 70s sitting in front of me. And about 2 hours into the movie, they lean over to each other and are like, "How long is this movie?"
2: You're still in it. You're still in it.
1: You still have another movie to go. Dude.
3: Yeah. Yeah. Maddie, do you have a j'accuse?
2: Well,
3: before?
2: I needed to gather a little more intel, okay. So mm-hmm. I wanted to ask a question, mm-hmm. is what was your favorite movie you saw in theaters this year?
0: Oh, gosh. That's
1: a good question.
0: You know what? Know. I'll say something. I don't think this is an ego answer, but Obsession.
2: Mm-hmm.
0: As a filmmaker who's made a film of a budget around there and higher, I think there's always the attitude of like, oh, this, I really want this to be a really good movie because it sold for a lot of money and my film didn't sell for a lot of money. And going and seeing Obsession and just experiencing that, I'm like, I'm pretty proud and happy that that's a really well-made indie film, and I think they deserve their flowers. I also don't see many movies in theaters anymore, which I think is really sad.
2: But we're going to have to get you out more.
3: That's a j'accuse right there.
2: That's the j'accuse right there.
3: Yeah. I have one quick j'accuse that I need an explanation for on the Forest City Film Festival Instagram page. On June 24th of this year.
1: He's bringing a date.
2: Day and time.
3: You guys had a segment called See It or Skip It.
0: Yeah.
3: And under the See It, we had Guillermo del Toro's film, I guess you could call it, Frankenstein.
0: Yeah.
3: And Skip It, we had what I think is one of the year's best films in the drama.
0: J'accuse. Whole podcast episode about the drama.
1: That
0: sucks.
1: It does not.
3: No. Okay. I'm getting... Okay.
2: Elijah, you got to keep cool.
3: Yeah, I know. You
1: also,
3: are our guest.
1: Frankenstein, not a good movie.
0: No, Frankenstein's not a great movie. I think the cinematography was gorgeous, but all Guillermo movies are. But no, the drama
3: is a bad movie.
0: But didn't skip that one.
2: Yeah.
0: Well, I'm being appealing to the audience.
3: J'accuse.
1: That's a j'accuse.
3: Okay.
1: You're coming into the Lion's Den because we're all big fans of the
0: really?
1: Drama.
3: Yeah. Every single one of us. Yeah.
1: Yeah. Big
0: yeah,
1: fans.
0: I could hot take, but yeah, I'm not.
1: I mean, that is a hot take.
0: I'm just not a fan, man.
1: Yeah.
0: I saw it in theaters. Was really. I mean, like, A24 makes a romance movie called The Drama, starring two of the hottest people in the world, and hottest in terms of celebrity status.
3: Both
1: and,
3: really,
1: and,
3: yeah.
1: and how they look, both yeah. of them.
0: And,
1: yes.
0: And the movie was that's the script you make. I'm okay, man.
2: Feels like expectations were a little skewed on what you were going into for it then.
0: Sure.
2: Yeah.
0: Sure.
2: That could throw you off.
0: I understand.
1: Because that guy doesn't really, like, he kind of messes around.
2: Are, yeah,
1: yeah, yeah, yeah, yeah. So, I mean, to I think to expect a, Because here's the thing: they also they did market it kind of like a rom com, but
0: I understand.
2: There
1: was a little bit of an undercurrent that something was amiss.
0: I had someone that said to me the day, which made me go see it, said, "I love Zendaya. My partner loves Zendaya as well." She said, "This person said Zendaya should win an Oscar for this," and I watched them like, where?
3: Okay. Yeah. That would set my expectations a little bit.
0: It's an expectations thing entirely.
3: I understand. Yeah, that would set my expectations a little.
1: At least she's acting in that. She never acts, so at least she's acting in that.
3: You've never seen Dune 2, so that makes sense why.
0: You haven't seen
2: Dune 2?
0: That's
2: what you're pulling.
0: No. What?
3: Yes. She's great in Dune 2.
1: I don't like Dune.
3: He's getting us to turn on each other.
1: I barely got through the first
0: Dune,
1: one.
0: Dune is going to end up being the greatest trilogy of all time.
1: Oh. Yeah, you and Dalton.
3: Certainly
1: you
3: of the 21st century.
2: It's going to happen.
3: Yeah.
2: Okay. I'm going to lose stock market and have to watch Dune Part 2.
1: Yeah, probably. Yeah, that's fine.
3: Ethan. Thank you so much for coming on.
0: Thanks for having
3: me. And for entertaining us for this last little bit.
1: Hey, you got through your jacuzzi.
3: You did.
1: Yes, man.
3: Unscathed. Before I cut to a commercial break, I will quickly say the secret film that will get you an extra point next week, and that secret film is The Big Lebowski.
2: Yes, it is.
3: It'll be The Big Lebowski. If you bring that to Movie Trivia Night next week on October 20th, you will get yourself an extra point. Thank you so much to everybody for listening. Stay tuned for our second half, where it'll be our live discussion from Highland Cinema of Scream 1 and 2 we will be discussing. It's a fun time. Thank you once again, Ethan, for coming out.
0: Thanks for having me, guys.
3: My name's Elijah.
2: I'm Maddie.
1: I'm Mike.
3: And we will see you all next week. Take care of yourselves. Until then.
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7: We are great. 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
8: We good?
7: I think we're good.
8: Okay. Tonight, I'm here with these lovely folk, and we'll introduce ourselves here in a second. 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Mm-hmm. I said it better there than on stage earlier.
7: You had a lot to get through earlier.
8: Yes, I did. So my name's Mike.
7: My name's Elijah.
10: I'm Dalton.
11: And I'm Maddie.
8: And we're the four of us make up Outside the Frame. And tonight we've just...
10: got at least one fan.
8: Yeah, we got one fan. That's awesome. We just thought it'd be kind of fun to talk about Scream. We're just so you know, if you haven't seen Scream 2, we're not going to spoil it. But we just thought it'd be fun to talk about these movies. So to kick things off, I thought it would be kind of interesting. Now, as you can tell, we're kind of bookending this. But Maddie over there is wearing the shirt. We're huge fans.
11: Yeah,
8: now, not
11: big,
8: to say that these two aren't fans, but we're like super fans.
11: Yeah, Mike and I are the ones that we're very excited about tonight.
8: Yeah, we're doing it. You guys can come up here if you want, but we're going to do this.
11: We'll be covering this.
8: So I thought it'd be fun to kind of kick things off to try and give a little bit of context as to Scream and when it came out and why it was such an important film inside of not just the horror genre, but cinema in general. So, Maddie, you have the mic.
11: Yes.
8: So I thought maybe we could start off. This movie came out in 1996, 30 mm-hmm. years ago. Set the stage for us.
11: Well, this is coming in off the tail end of the 80s and slasher movies, and a bit of slasher fatigue alongside of that. So this really revitalized horror, slashers, a lot of different genres when it came out, and it really injected a lot of energy into the genre as a whole. It was one of the first like meta-type movies as well, because it comments on other movies that came out before it, And it can show that you can make fun of them, but you can also love them as well. So that was kind of what revitalized Scream into the horror genre, just starting it off there.
8: I mean, an iconic, obviously, opening scene.
11: Yeah.
8: I mean, he's making, like, Wes Craven's making fun of himself.
11: Oh, yeah. He name calls himself out a few times in this.
8: Yeah. And one of, I think, one of the great opening scenes in all of film. I thought also, like, when it came out, I mean, Drew Barrymore, pretty big star. And they put her on the poster and everything, and then Wes does, and Kevin Williamson, the writer, does the psycho thing and kills her off.
11: Yeah, that was 15 nobody minutes. Knew when the movie first came out that that was going to happen. Everyone thought she was the top billed person, she's the most famous, she is going to be the final girl, and for that to not happen within the first scene was pretty incredible for the time.
8: Yeah,
11: it was nobody would have expected that.
8: Yeah,
9: little aside, I'm very ashamed to admit that I just found out. Like 3 days ago, that's Drew Barrymore on the poster. I just thought it was some random woman, because it does not look like Drew Barrymore to me. And it didn't look like Neve Campbell either.
8: Yeah.
9: So that's my inclusion to this part of the conversation so far. But
8: cool.
9: A huge, huge moment in history. And you can, like, you said it earlier, Maddie, that, like, this was a burst of energy, and you can genuinely feel that with every minute of this movie. It rarely dies down and gives you a chance to breathe, which is why one of my favorite parts about this movie. It's something incredible.
8: I think it's a. Did you have something?
10: I was going to say, yeah, it's an hour and 50 minutes, and it does not feel like that. It feels like I did a little rewatch yesterday, and I was like going into it, it's an hour 50, and then I watched it, and I was like, there's no way that was an hour 50. Like, it just flies by.
9: Feels like a clean 80 minutes or something, you know?
10: Absolutely.
8: A big part of that, I think, is how the movie bookends itself. So you have this almost elongated opening sequence to the movie, and then you have this elongated climax to the movie. So as soon as they get to the party and the whole thing kind of comes together, if you just take those two moments, that's about like a half an hour or so, or 40 minutes somewhere in the movie. So then the middle bit, you're hanging out. You have some great kills in there, and it's a great murder mystery, essentially.
10: And through the last part, there's so many like concurrent storylines going on, and you're spending time with each of them, and you never feel like too long in there. It just keeps moving. You love every character that you're seeing on screen. Or at least you love watching them.
8: Yeah. I think, just to piggyback off what Maddie was saying, to me a big beacon, to me anyways, is the first Hellraiser movie, which comes out, I believe, in 87. Because to me it's like, that really indicates, like, that movie comes out, and really the next sort of important film, to me anyways. It's not to say that there wasn't great horror films in between there, but between Hellraiser and the first Scream is a little bit, as you said, as a horror fatigue. So we're now, you know, well into the Fridays and the Halloweens and the Nightmares and the Texas Chainsaws, and all these big franchises are now like real, like once a year. And, you know, you're now into Friday 7, 8, 9, right? And so I think that those two films to me are like sort of bookends themselves. I will say, on a personal note, I don't know if anyone out there has seen Wes Craven's New Nightmare. Has anyone seen that movie? Okay. Does anyone else think the same way as I do, is that it was kind of like a precursor to the first Scream in a lot of ways?
10: It's like a trial run.
8: Almost, yeah. I mean, Wes even inserts himself into that movie, and he tries out the whole quote-unquote meta thing in a really interesting way. I'm not saying it's like the best Nightmare movie at all. That's not what I'm saying. But I really think it's an underseen and underrated movie. And he sets the world of Nightmare on Elm Street in the quote-unquote real world, which I just find really interesting. And I think it's a precursor to kind of Scream. So I thought I'd point that out.
9: For sure. And when you're revamping a genre, even if knowingly or unknowingly doing that, I think it's really smart that, you know, Wes Craven realized, oh, I can't just make another horror movie, right? So he had to add another element to it, which the comedic part, which this movie, I mean, the crowd showed today,
8: was awesome.
9: Is very funny.
8: Yeah.
9: This movie's very funny. So, like, to include that meta and that sense of humor and, like, you know, willing to poke fun at yourself, like, it lets the audience in a little bit more rather than just, like, pushing your expectations to, okay, another horror movie, how are they going to defy it this time? It's like, And not only does it have that slasher element to it, but, you know, it opens it up for a whole new audience who might not just be hooked on horror movies.
8: Absolutely. So I thought, let's just start to my left here with Elijah. Just favorite kill in Scream 1. Favorite kill.
9: I personally...
8: You gotta just pick one.
9: Right off the... the TV. The TV kill. Throwing the TV down on the face.
8: My mom and dad are gonna be so mad at me!
9: I love that kill. It's just, it's a perfect bookend to the obsessed killer who's watching movies all the time.
8: Great little, like, I don't know, subtext too, that
9: for sure.
8: TV kills.
10: For me, it's gotta be the garage door kill. I think it's such a creative and unexpected kill, and it's like, it's funny and shocking at the same time. It's like everything that the movie's trying to be in one scene, and it's like the tension building up to it, the lights and the garage door, and then the like semi jump scare slash joke of him like pressing the garage door. I think it's the perfect kill for this movie.
11: I mean, it's the Drew Barrymore scene.
8: Let's air a high five there. Yeah. Because that'll be mine as well.
11: That whole scene is incredible. It is a short film in and of itself, mm-hmm. and it sets up the stakes so well. It's heartbreaking when she's yelling out to her parents and her mom screaming at the end. Like, it sets us up as a serious franchise, and then it kind of introduces more of the comedy as it goes along. But you don't get Scream unless you have that opening to really establish, like, this is a new horror that is coming out. And it builds, and it builds, and it brings you in, and then it just knocks you out.
8: I think, too, like, what's really interesting is, I mean, I'm sure there's other Scream fans out there that have watched all the Screams. It kind of sets this precedent of, like, having the Scream opening scene being, yeah. like, a thing. And I really like that about the movies. We're not showing it tonight, obviously, but Scream 4, I have to shout out. In terms of opening scenes,
11: yeah,
8: I think it's one of the great opening scenes in horror films. Mm-hmm. It's so awesome and hilarious and crazy. But all the Screams have this, like, as you said, almost mini, like a short film.
11: Yeah, it's like a cold opening.
8: From like 5 to 10 minutes that is going to set the stage for the entire movie. So I would agree with you that's my favorite kill. We'll throw it out to the audience in case anyone has any burning questions they want to ask us. I mean, we'll keep pontificating on this too. But yeah, right there.
12: If you had to be any of the characters from 1 to 7, who would you want to be and why?
11: 1 through 7, any character from the franchise, who would you be?
12: And why?
11: And why?
1: Wow.
12: If you were a killer, what would be your motivation?
3: Wow.
10: You're gonna get us in trouble.
3: Yeah. Yeah. You a cop? Okay. That's an interesting question. I really have to think about that. Yeah, going through all 7.
10: Because here's the thing, is like, there's a lot of like not great people in this.
3: Yeah.
10: But it's like, do I want to be that person to survive? Or do I want to be someone who like gets killed, but I'm a good person? You know what I mean?
3: That's the tricky part. You know, I gotta say, before he gets stabbed in the back, literally, like, Dewey's just along for the ride. He's just having a good time.
10: Yeah.
3: And he makes it pretty far. So, like, you know, I gotta say, like, he seems like a good character to kind of model yourself after. And he gets Courtney Cox, so that's pretty cool.
10: That's true.
8: Honestly, like, probably the one that's, like, closest to my heart, probably, is, I can't remember his character name's blanking on me, but Jamie Kennedy's character, the brother?
12: Randy,
8: probably Randy. I like his assessment of horror movies. I also like that he, even when he's gone, I guess, he comes back in a few ways, like throughout the franchise. I kind of like that.
11: Yeah.
8: And yeah, I think just being obsessed with horror movies and trying to like equate that with like real life. I don't know his way. So that's probably the character that's like closest to me. So
10: I was just talking to Elijah and not listening to you. And
8: sure.
10: I pulled up. I was like, "What's the guy's name?"
8: Randy.
10: I did exactly what you did, except I wasn't listening to you. But I agree that Randy would probably, because Like, I just kind of am that guy a lot of the time, where it's like, you gotta walk, like, I'll throw on a movie for my friends, and I'm like, no, you don't understand, this is how the movie works. Like, you're not, because they're, like, surprised by something. I'm like, no, because the third act, this has to happen. So, yeah, probably Randy would be mine as well.
11: I got a bunch of Randys up here. I want to be Sydney Prescott.
8: Yeah,
11: she's
8: obviously.
11: She's the best.
8: Obviously.
11: Yeah. She's one of the best final girls. She's awesome, but she's also very likable, and she's a strong character, so I feel like she takes a lot of different levels. She's not just one type of person. And then as you watch her throughout the entire franchise...
8: She learns stuff.
11: Yeah. She goes through stuff.
8: And then applies that.
11: But she is like one of my favorite horror movie characters of all time, so I'm like, of course I want to be Neve Campbell.
8: Yeah. No, that's a great one. Thank you for the question.
11: Yes, thank you.
8: Anything else? Yeah, right over... Yep.
13: What's your favorite quote from Scream 1?
8: I mean, I said mine.
11: I'm feeling a little woozy.
8: I said mine already. It's obviously my mom and dad are going to be so mad at me. I love that line. I love Lillard in this movie. He's amazing. But that's probably mine. Yeah.
10: I turned to Mike while it was playing. We were in the office. We could hear it, and I hit him with, "It's so funny when he says, I'm feeling a little woozy over here. And he goes, I think I'm dying, man." Like, he's just so aware of what's happening, and like, it's very rare in a horror movie that you get someone just like, yeah, man, like, I can really feel it, you know? Like,
14: I was going to say that my mom and dad are going to,
8: that's just his reading too, like, it's just
14: it's
8: so...
14: It's like, it's like now dawning on him.
10: Yeah,
14: like,
10: it's so genuine.
14: And like, he's just so unhinged the whole movie, and then to see him actually be like kind of sad is like...
10: But he's also like, he doesn't care about the things that he did.
8: He's like,
10: I'm going to get in trouble, man. Like,
14: Which is why, like, when he said, when they ask him, like, what was your motive? And he's like, peer pressure, I'm just really sensitive.
10: Yeah.
14: Like, it actually, you kind of believe him. Yeah, exactly. Even if it was a joke, you kind of believe him.
10: Yeah.
8: Great question. Anything else? Yes, over there.
15: Kind of obvious question. What's your favorite scary movie?
8: Mm.
14: What's your favorite scary movie?
11: Are we taking Scream off the table for this question?
8: Why not?
11: Yeah, okay.
8: Yeah. Just to be a little...
11: Well, to be that person, I'm a big Nightmare on Elm Street fan. I'll take the other Wes Craven movie up here.
8: Sure.
11: But also big Saw fan. Also, I'll take that as well.
10: Yeah. I think we're all big Saw fans. Right?
8: Saw. Can I guess for you?
10: Yeah, I got two.
11: Oh, I know.
10: So
8: you got two?
10: Yeah.
8: Dalton's talked about it a bunch on the show, but probably The Exorcist.
10: The Exorcist is one of them.
8: Yeah.
11: Or Texas Chainsaw.
10: Yes. They've answered it for me. Texas Chainsaw Massacre, I think, is one of the greatest films ever made. Not just horror films. It's particularly weird and creepy in a way that, like, I don't think any other movie has gotten to. And there's a feeling you get when you watch that movie that cannot be matched. And I love getting that feeling of, you know, all the people around the table laughing hysterically, and then you're sitting there, you're like, I am very uncomfortable right now.
8: Yeah.
10: And I love it.
14: Okay, I get in shit for this sometimes, so I'm gonna put this out to the audience.
8: You can't choose Paddington 2, by the way.
14: Well, it's horrifying how much I cry every time. Do we consider The Silence of the Lambs a horror movie?
15: Yes.
8: Yeah.
14: Then there it is.
10: I see some heads shaking. Yeah.
14: That's the thing. So I got an overwhelming yes though. So I appreciate all of you, because I've gotten in shit for that before, for saying that, and they're like, well, really, it's more of a psychological thriller. It's a horror as far as I'm concerned. So I'm gonna choose that. If I had to choose the backup though, Exorcist for sure. I think it's just perfectly made.
8: I have to, like, it's hard for me to choose one, obviously, and it's even hard for me to choose one inside of this franchise. So. Obviously, we're playing on Halloween here at the Highland. We're playing two of my all-time favorite movies. And it just so happens, like, as a programmer, I don't just program movies that I personally love. When Dalton also works here, if you don't know that. But we don't program just movies we love. And we try to have an eclectic array of movies. And that goes for horror films as well.
10: But sometimes they overlap.
8: Sometimes it lines up. Yeah. London just so happens, and it makes me so happy, that it's an Evil Dead town. So every time we've played it, it's always done well. So, and it just so happens to be my favorite. I mean, Sam Raimi is one of my guys. Like, I just get so much inspiration from his movies, particularly his early career. So to choose one out of Evil Dead, Evil Dead 2, or Army of Darkness was really tough. However, I do have Army of Darkness on my Letterboxd top four, so that's what I'm going to choose. And it's the perfect blend to me of horror, comedy, all the things that I love. I really think the 10 minutes of Ash getting on the horse all the way till there's evil Ash in Army of Darkness is probably the greatest 10 to 12 minutes in all of cinema. And it's so creative and interesting and funny, and it gets me every time. So that's what I'm going to choose. I will also throw out a quick recommendation as well. Just because we're in this Scream world slash meta, etc. There's this movie that came out about 10 years after Scream that I feel like is very underseen and underrated, which is called Behind the Mask, The Rise of Leslie Vernon. And I don't know if anyone's seen that movie out there. But
2: one, I have.
8: Okay. See, that's why I bring it up. And it's a fantastic movie and has a lot to say about sort of horror films and the characters inside them. It has a big sort of quote-unquote meta thing to it before it was kind of cool. And they never made another one. It's just a standalone movie, and it's incredible. So I highly recommend that movie, and I think it's particularly interesting when discussing Scream. And if you're a horror fan, it's going to make your love of that of Behind the Mask even more. Similarly to Shaun of the Dead. You can love Shaun of the Dead if you're just a person, but if you're a horror fan, you're going to get a little extra enjoyment out of it because of a bunch of the things that are in that movie that you'll references, different ways the movie's cut, things they say, you're going to get a little extra enjoyment, and that's sort of what Behind the Mask is. So any last thoughts? Okay, well, yeah, we'll go with James, and then we'll wrap it up here.
16: What's the best horror movie quote to put in an online dating profile?
9: Sorry. What's the best horror movie quote to put in an online dating profile?
16: Yes.
9: Huh.
8: I'm going to go with, well, hello, Mr. Fancy Pants from Army of Darkness.
9: That's tough.
10: I got some from The Exorcist I don't want to say on stage. Got a couple there.
8: Something about your mother?
10: Yeah, something like that, yeah.
8: Maddie?
10: Maddie, you got one?
11: I was thinking something from Scream, like, let's make this relationship PG-13. That doesn't really work.
8: That's really good. That's really good.
17: Why can't my life be a porno?
8: Yeah, that's a good one, too. Yeah. Thanks, James. Okay, we're going to wrap things up here. We're going to get going with Scream 2.
9: Has anyone not seen Scream 2?
8: First
9: not seen Scream 2? Okay. You have not either?
8: Amazing.
9: You're in for a treat. It's a great movie. Yeah. It's a great, great
11: good
9: sequel.
11: Follow-up.
8: It is.
11: Yeah.
8: And having it come out so quickly after the first one, for it to be of this quality is, I think, an achievement. And it's an incredible, incredible movie, and it's so much fun.
9: Maddie and I were just talking about it before Scream 1 started, that watching the opening sequence in a theater... It's just awesome.
8: You're going to have a blast.
9: Yeah.
8: So, thank you all for listening and participating today. Really appreciate it. If you want to hear tonight's talk, well, yeah, you can clap. Thank you. Sure. If you want to hear tonight's talk, you can hear it next Tuesday.
9: Yeah,
8: right?
9: This coming Tuesday,
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11: We're called Outside the Frame. You can check us out on streaming platforms.
8: Yeah, you can.
9: That's right.
8: All of our episodes are up there. It's a fun time. We have fun. So thank you so much for listening and participating. We really appreciate it. I've been Mike.
9: My name is Elijah.
10: I'm Dalton.
11: And I'm Maddie.
8: And please enjoy Scream 2. Woo!

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4: Helga! Are those the ghostly cries of banshees from the past echoing from the graveyard? No! It's not a banshee or a ghost. It's the sounds of a previously

Hello. Hello, world. What's everybody wearing? I mean, how are you doing? I'm doing great. Spectacular, in fact. The number to text is 519-661-3600. What else? Not much to say. I'll think of more things to say later. On with the show. 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

0: You could have killed those girls.
1: Now that would have been interesting.
0: What? What did you just say?
1: Death just shows the ultimate absurdity of life.
2: What is this? Are you trying to get me to lose my temper because I'm about to put you through that goddamn window?
1: See? That's what I mean. Life is absurd.
0: Don't say that! God forgive you!
1: There is no God.
2: Hey!
0: Where is this coming from?
2: What did he teach you to scrap at school?
0: Is this new English teacher, Mr. Clark? Where is he from? Answer me!
3: Oberlin. You want him to read something other than Hustler? Hello? He got assigned this stranger. You want to be an educated person? What do you think education is? Are you just make more money? This is education.
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0: Have you ever been on a plane coming back from Vegas? You start getting heart chest pain and you think, this is it. Finally. Yeah, me either.
1: Actually affect you intellectually. That's later on Calgary 7 News.

Oh, I almost forgot. Check this out. It's called a Zoob Tube. This is now part of my circus act. How sick is that? Arcade Blues, every Tuesday, 8 to 9 p.m. I am DJ Unsubscribe. Let's keep things going.

0: You know what? I'll make them chase me for the rest of their lives.
1: Hey, it's great to see you, Daddy. Sit down now.
0: They're never gonna catch you, Frank.
1: Dad, she wouldn't do that.
0: Why won't you sit down?
1: Why would she do that to you?
0: Come on, sit with me. Have a drink. I'm your father.
1: Then ask me to stop. Then ask me to stop.

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They claim their labors are to build a heaven, yet their heaven is populated with horrors. Perhaps the world is not made. Perhaps nothing is made. A clock without a craftsman. It's too late. 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Always will be. Too late.

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Never get bored of that. In non-vaporwave news, actually, I don't know, I guess this could be construed as vaporwave news. It's definitely office wave. Diane Keaton passed away last week. How many people have seen Manhattan Murder Mystery? Right? It's so good. I wish that was my life.

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This just in, more news. So this is really funny. Doug Ford was trying to catch a shoplifter at Home Depot, and I quote, "I said, buddy, I want to kick your ass all over the parking lot. Show me what's in your bag." That is hilarious. I'm dead. Okay, I'm going to post the playlist at radiowestern.ca. Thank you for listening. Beyond the Beyond is coming up at 9. I have a few more tracks, I guess, so... But I will be back next week. Ta-ta.

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